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4: 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Some people like the old songs. Some just like the new songs. 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
2: Hello, I'm Laura Devoy. The Federal Treasurer says tonight's budget was designed to help Australians deal with economic uncertainty. There are five major packages in the budget: fuel security, cost of living and housing, productivity, tax reform and savings. It comes amid rising inflation, largely caused by the war in the Middle East. Jim Chalmers says the cost and consequences of the conflict will be felt for some time.
3: The developments in the Middle East and all of this global economic uncertainty that we are dealing with, these are reasons to act more decisively and with more urgency, not to kick the can down the road on some of these difficult issues that we take on tonight.
2: Dr. Chalmers will hand down the budget at 7:30pm Australian Eastern Standard Time. The Shadow Treasurer, Tim Wilson, says the measures are likely to send many Australians backwards, but he says the opposition is waiting for further details before determining its position.
4: But it's very clear that with the approach the government is taking, it's very hard to support increased taxes when Australians are already doing it so tough. Inflation is a problem that has been consistently stoked by this government since they've been elected.
2: That audio from the ABC. One of the country's biggest iron ore companies is set to learn how much it will have to pay an Indigenous group for mining on its land. Fortescue Metals Group began mining on Yindjibundi land in Western Australia's Pilbara in 2013 without permission. In 2017, a court awarded the traditional owners exclusive native title rights. The Yindjibundi Aboriginal Corporation is seeking nearly $2 billion in compensation. Federal Court Justice Stephen Burnley will hand down his decision today. An Australian soldier has died in a parachuting accident on the New South Wales south coast. Defence says the incident occurred during a training exercise at Jervis Bay Airfield last night. Another soldier suffered minor injuries. New data shows more Australians are receiving palliative care. The Australian Institute of Health and Welfare says in 2024-25, nearly 16,000 people received Medicare-subsidised palliative medicine attendance and case conference services. More than 78,000 services were delivered nationally. The report has also highlighted gaps, with limited or no data on measures such as cultural safety, advanced care planning, preferred place of death, and the proportion of people who receive palliative care when needed. New South Wales is set to strengthen its bail laws to make it harder for organised criminals to apply for bail. The state government says legislation to be introduced today will enhance the court's ability to consider and accuse organisation crime links in bail decisions and expand the circumstances under which the granting of bail can be temporarily stayed. The government says the measures target criminals who threaten public safety, torch kill cars which have been used to facilitate organised crime, and recruit children to commit serious offences. Turning to sport, in cricket, Harjas Singh, who scored a triple century in Sydney first grade late last year, has been added to New South Wales's domestic squad. New coach Brad Haddon has confirmed his squad for next season, with fast bowler Bryce Jackson the only interstate arrival. Sam Constance returns to the contract list, which also boasts six players with national contracts, including Pat Cummins, Steve Smith and Mitchell Starc. And the NRL's longest active streak of consecutive games will come to an end this week. Cronulla Sharks hooker Blake Brayley has been ruled out due to concussion protocols. Brayley had played 139 consecutive matches.
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0: It's all here right in the heart of Bankstown. 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

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I'm here on Connect FM 100.9 every Tuesday and Thursday between 11am and 12, and they're two of my favourite days. 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We're also on demand. All you need to do is go to the station's website by Googling Connect FM 100.9, find the show that you want to listen to and press play. It's that easy. So if you do miss an interview or if you do miss a show that you want to catch up on, just go to the website. It's so simple. The aim of my show every week is to let you know about some of the great things that are happening in our area each week. And I try and interview a person who might be from the area or surrounds, who might have an interesting story to tell. That's one of my favourite parts of my show, where I get to introduce you to one of these people. Last week was a busy, busy week. I had Lyndall Fitzpatrick in on Thursday to chat about Mother's Day, which was a great chat. And if you missed that one, I really do encourage you to have a listen to that one, Thursday's show. I also spoke to two of the people from Bankstown Theatre Company about the Alice in Wonderland Junior show that they're having over at the Brian Brown Theatre. So it was an action-packed week last week, and if you missed it, try and go back and have a listen. I hope you're all settling back into the working week okay. Happy Tuesday for those of you who are at the office or might be listening to me on the way home after work. Hello to you all. So, this week, Eurovision. What do you know about Eurovision? I'll be speaking with a friend of mine, Alistair Birch, who actually is our man on the ground in Vienna, Austria, yes, for 2026 Eurovision. So the Eurovision Song Contest, if you don't know much about it, it's back for another year, but this year marks 70 years of Eurovision and the wondrous festivities will take place in Vienna. So, as I said, my friend Alistair Birch is there at the moment and he's been kind enough to give us an interview. So he's part of the action over there in what he does. He has volunteered over there for many years and he's back there again this year. And I can't wait to bring you that interview today. So hosting the big event, it usually is from the winning country of that year that then hosts the next year. Now, we do have an entry this year, and this year it's the one and only Delta Goodrum, and as we all know, she is incredible. So to start the show off, I'm going to play a double shot of her older songs, and later on in the show I'll play the one that she's singing for Eurovision. But firstly, here is a great double shot from Delta, and here we go.

0: A song that, if that doesn't get you moving, I don't know what else will. Sitting on Top of the World, and that was released in 2012. We'll be right back to hear from Alistair Birch from Austria to chat all things Eurovision after these sponsor and community announcements. 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
0: 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Hello to all my friends and family who tune in when they're overseas or interstate. A huge shout out to Sally, who is down in Melbourne at the moment, my two brothers Pete in Perth and Ian in Ballina, and for all the listeners locally from Picnic Point to Auburn, Greenacre to East Hills, Chullora to George's Hall, and everywhere in between, a big hello to you. Don't forget, if you've missed one of my interviews, it's easy to catch up now. Just simply go to the website, Connect FM, find my show Live and Local, and choose the week that you would like to listen to. It is that simple. Now, the Eurovision Song Contest 2026 is set to be the 70th edition of the Eurovision Song Contest. It is scheduled to consist of two semi-finals on the 12th and the 14th of May, and a final on the 16th of May 2026, held at Wiener Stadt Hall in Vienna, Austria. I'm sure I've pronounced that incorrectly, but I'm sure Alistair would be able to fix that up for me. Broadcasters from 35 countries will participate in the contest, two fewer than in 2025, and the smallest number of participants, unfortunately, since 2003, before the introduction of semi-finals. Iceland, Ireland, the Netherlands, Slovenia and Spain have opted not to participate in protest at Israel's inclusion in the context of the Gaza war, marking the largest number of boycotting countries in the contest's history since 1970, while Bulgaria, Moldova and Romania are set to return after absences from recent editions. Now, I'll be speaking with Alistair Birch shortly, who is actually in Austria for Eurovision at the moment. He will no doubt have seen this song in action, and it's called Eclipse, and this is the entry song by Delta Goodrum, and for as she's representing Australia. So here is Delta with Eclipse.

0: What a song and what a finish. What a voice has Delta got. What a great rep she is for Australia. And I'm excited to be bringing you this interview now with Alistair Birch, who is our man on the ground in Austria. So on the line today, I have a very exciting interview to bring you all today. I've got somebody on the ground, Alistair Birch, who is on the ground in Vienna at the moment for Eurovision. Wow, Alistair, thanks for phoning in today.
1: Hello, Bankstown. This is Vienna calling. It's amazing. When you go to a city, you can visit a city in Europe during the summer, and it's great. You get all the usual tourist things and so on. You have nice weather. It's wonderful. But when you go at Eurovision time, the cities are packed. The streets are packed. The pubs are packed. There's a buzz in the town. There's a whole area called the Eurovision Village dedicated to Eurovision. Everyone's playing Eurovision music. It's not somewhere to go. Somewhere to go if you don't like Eurovision, but this time of the year, it's the place to be in Europe.
0: It's literally going off, as the Aussies would say here.
1: Completely.
0: Completely going off. So tell us a little bit about your background, Alistair, just quickly, because we do want to talk about Eurovision, but just tell me a little bit about yourself, because you've obviously got a bit of an accent.
1: Yeah, I came to Australia 2001. And 2001, that was the year there was a big technical stuff up on SBS with their broadcast of Eurovision. And they had to repeat the whole show a week later.
0: Oh, dear.
1: And he got in all the newspapers and in the local radio and on the ABC, and they didn't have the music. So I sent them the music, which they were very grateful for, because I'm a Eurovision tragic from way back when.
0: Okay, so that's the question.
1: And so the next year, the phone rang and said, this is the ABC, we'd like you to talk about Eurovision. I've been doing it on and off ever since, 25 years in total, 20 years actually travelling to Eurovision. And This time we're talking from Vienna, which is the second time I've been to Vienna for Eurovision. The first time was 11 years ago when Australia competed for the first time with Guy Sebastian. And this year, it's another great entry.
0: And who is that? Tell everybody who that is.
1: Delta Goodrum.
0: Of course it's Delta. I've been playing the track over the last few weeks because I adore Delta. She's got an amazing voice, and what a great person to be representing Oz. How exciting. Tell me, when was your first trip, though, to Eurovision? Where did you go first?
1: Well, that was Athens in 2006, and that was a little bit... Well, it was great to go there. The Germans entered a country and western band.
0: Oh, as you would.
1: Into Eurovision, which was not very successful, but the lead singer was an Australian, Jane Comerford.
0: Oh.
1: And so suddenly it became a big story back home. There's an Australian singing in the grand final of Eurovision. And But it was too late for press accreditation. And so if anyone rang up from any of the newspapers trying to get into Eurovision, they were told, no, you're too late, but here's Alistair's number. He registered. Talk to him.
0: That is unbelievable.
1: And so I was everywhere. I had no idea how Eurovision worked. I spent the whole 2 weeks just following the Germans around, and they were great.
0: So just tell me, what is your love? Why do you love it so much?
1: I grew up on a little island in the just off the Atlantic coast of Europe. England in this, I wouldn't say 60s, I was too young, but 70s was perhaps a grey country. And we'd only just started joining the EU and seeing that there was life beyond the bangers and chips. And then 1974, ABBA won. That was 7 years old. And suddenly you saw, hey, wow, there's a culture, there's colour, there's flamboyance beyond the regular entertainment that we got in England. And I'm sure in Australia it was very similar. And that's really what opened my eyes to Eurovision. In Australia, I think we've been showing it since 1983, which is actually longer than most European countries.
0: Right. Oh, okay.
1: It wasn't shown behind the Iron Curtain, you see. So that's one of the reasons we've been let in, is that we've been showing it for such a long time. Mm.
0: So tell me, what you've been to so many. Favourite host cities, which ones are your favourites?
1: I loved Belgrade. Belgrade was 2009. It was one of the early ones. Nothing was too much trouble for them. Now, Belgrade had just had coming out, they were less than 10 years from this horrible war with NATO. So the same people you were dealing with in Serbian TV were the people who had to evacuate the building when it was bombed by the same countries who attended Eurovision like 9 years before. So it was a complete turnaround. Mm-hmm. Nothing was too much trouble for them. They had very old technology, but they wheeled in all this new digital stuff for Eurovision. And I remember the cameraman crying at the end because they wheeled it all out again afterwards. It was all
0: they
1: was
0: want
1: all
0: to
1: leased.
0: Keep it.
1: The next year was Moscow, which wasn't a favourite. It was just a very unusual Eurovision. If Belgrade had old technology, Moscow didn't have the latest. They had everything. They had more. They were spending so much money. It was clearly a way of demonstrating, you know, the Russian economy as it was. They had so many LED screens on the stage. They actually didn't have more than anyone else in Europe. They actually had most of the large LED screens in Europe on stage, more than 50% of those available. And it was so enormous that when you looked at it from the camera shot from home, you either did a long shot showing the LED screens and the artist was like an ant figure on the stage, or you did a close-up and you saw the singer, but then all the LED screens were wasted. So basically they spent a lot of money. And
0: That was just a flashy thing, wasn't it?
1: It was very flashy. I met Putin.
0: Did you?
1: I was sitting in working in the press centre, and in walks Putin, and I tried to talk to him in German because I wasn't sure if he could speak English, and I don't speak Russian. But no, apparently I asked the wrong question, and he was ushered away by his minders before giving me an answer. But he's very small. He only comes up to about my chest height.
0: Wow. So you'll see how tall Alistair is when I show you the photo. So how many languages do you speak, just as a bit of a byway? How many languages do you actually speak?
1: Well, I grew up in England, where it's usual to learn your neighbour's languages at school. So I learned French and German at school. But then when England joined the EU, I had the opportunity to work in France, Belgium and Germany. So those languages became quite strong. German is my strongest second language.
0: Wow, yeah.
1: French, not so much, but I get by.
0: Yeah, right. So one of the other ones was Vienna.
1: Yes, Vienna. Of course, it's the second time in living memory that we were there. 2015 was last time. And what I remember about Vienna is, number one, it's quite a cheap city. Mm. If you think of all the Western European cities in particular, they tend to be quite expensive hotel rooms and so on. And don't get me wrong, you can spend a lot of money in Vienna if you want to, but you can get a $50 Airbnb.
0: Right.
1: Which is what I've got, you know, which is $50 Australian, that is, which is nothing.
0: Yeah, that's nothing.
1: You'd struggle to get that in Sydney. And because I'm there for a month, it does make a big difference.
0: Absolutely.
1: And the eating there, the restaurants, the cafes, it's not as expensive as Paris or London or anywhere else like that.
0: So you're very happy to be back in Vienna.
1: Yes. And because I speak German, this year I'm not doing press. This year, I'm actually going to be working on the stage side of the event. I'll be actually in the artist bubble, which is the delegation area where all the broadcasters and their artists sit behind the stage, and I'll be assisting all the artists performing.
0: Wow, that's
1: at Eurovision.
0: Exciting! That's so very exciting.
1: It's going to be very different.
0: Very different. So, how long does it take to prepare all of this?
1: Well, they started, I mean, the show is broadcast here in Australia next Sunday. They actually started 6 weeks ago. They took over the stadium. And it takes them about 2 weeks to build the stage and put all the lighting up and so on. Then they start rehearsals 3 weeks before the actual grand final. But amazingly, they start the rehearsals without the artists.
0: Okay, that doesn't make sense.
1: No, it does. It does. Because
0: talk to me.
1: The artists are flying in from 35 different countries, and they've got to stay in hotels. It's very expensive while they're there. Yep. So to reduce the cost, while they're getting all the camera angles sorted out and so on, they use students from the local high schools. Each student has to learn the song in that language and the approximate staging, and they film it. And if you look on the internet, some of the years these have leaked. Some years the high school students were better than the real artists who came after. But anyway, they do that for a week. And I'm going to see that this year because I'm going to be backstage. Normally that's...
0: So that stuff doesn't get leaked. So we will never, ever get to see the Delta Goodrum person singing the Delta Goodrum song that isn't Delta Goodrum.
1: Not officially, no. No, occasionally it has been leaked. I think the Guy Sebastian one was leaked. I'll see if I can dig it out and find a link for you.
0: That's interesting.
1: But anyway, then the artists turn up and they've got 1 week of technical rehearsals. And then the shows start, the semi-finals, Tuesday, Thursday and Saturday Europe time.
0: Yep.
1: But what people don't realise is that the jury votes, which is 50%, is voted on the night before.
0: Right.
1: So you have to perform well on the Monday and the Tuesday to get the full 12 points from jury and from public.
0: Sure. So it's all happening on SBS on Sunday, the 17th of May, this Sunday. So live watching 5 a.m. Wow, with voting prime time and shows 7 p.m.
1: But the best place to watch it?
0: Where?
1: Is not on TV at all. It's at Georges River Council.
0: Yep.
1: Do the biggest live showing in Sydney.
0: Is that right?
1: Everyone comes there. It starts at 5 o'clock. I don't know if there are any tickets left. You'll have to Google Georges River Eurovision. And it's at the Marianara Auditorium in Hurstville. It's an absolute hoot.
0: Wow.
1: The few years where I've done Eurovision remotely, I've gone there and it's great fun. People dress up, although you don't have to. There's a bar open at 5 o'clock in the morning. It's probably the only bar open in Hurstville at 5 o'clock in the morning.
0: Well, maybe. So funny.
1: And the great thing is you can watch it live there and then go home and watch the prime time show in the evening. And the evening, because it's not live anymore, they've got time to add extra backstage interviews and so on, which just simply don't fit in the live broadcast.
0: Yeah, wow. So even though it's not technically in our broadcast area, it's clearly very, very close to us here in Bankstown. So definitely one to watch. So in your not-so-humble opinion, because you obviously know a lot about Eurovision, what do you think Delta's chances are?
1: Well, the bookies have got her top 10. I think she will be top 10.
0: Yeah.
1: Her semi-final is on Friday morning at 5 o'clock as well. There's no need to watch that. I think she's a cert to qualify.
0: Ooh.
1: So, because the thing is, 10 out of 15 countries qualify. So the semi-final is more quality control before the grand final, rather than something you have to try hard at. Although, having said that, Eurovision is not a one night, as we've talked about. It's a marathon. It's 2 weeks long. Anything can happen in that time.
0: True, that's very true.
1: There's been artists who've sung very well at the semi-final and then gone away and lost their voice before the grand final. So assuming she can keep the consistency up, assuming she has a good dress rehearsal on the Saturday morning, which is not broadcast here,
0: right,
1: and then a good live show on the Sunday,
0: which we do see,
1: then it's going to be top 10.
0: Yeah,
1: the song has got a great beginning. It's got great vocals. It's got a great middle. They probably need a revamp it a little bit at the end to give it the final boost at the end, but I'm sure they will, because also the staging will be coming in there.
0: Of course.
1: We could be talking about top three. I won't say we're in it to win it, because that will be jinxing it.
0: Sure.
1: We don't have any natural neighbours who vote for us. It's not like the love affair between Greece and Cyprus. So it's always much harder for Australia to take part, to get anywhere in Eurovision than it is for other countries, which is natural. It's a Europe-based contest. But no, we're going to do well this year. And who knows, we may even end up organising it this time next year.
0: That would be very exciting. Well, you'll have to keep us posted. You'll have to come in after it's all said and done and tell us what you're allowed to tell us from behind the scenes. We would love that.
1: Well, afterwards, I can reveal a lot more of what I already know. Right now, I've got to keep it very circumspect.
0: Well, it'd be lovely to see you in the studio when you get back. So safe travels. Have a wonderful time. Enjoy every second of it, and I might even be trying to get some tickets.
1: In Hurstville, yeah. We'll
0: absolutely.
1: We'll go quickly, because they do sell out.
0: Thank you for taking the time to talk to us today, and good luck to Delta.
1: Happy Eurovision to you and to all your listeners.
0: Happy Eurovision to you too. Happy Eurovision indeed. I hope you enjoyed that interview with Alistair Birch, who is obviously very excited to be on the ground over there in Austria. And we can't wait to see Delta perform. And if you saw some of the snapshots over the weekend of her in her beautiful crystal gown that she has to wear for this event, incredible. So all the best to Delta, and can't wait to watch the final on Sunday morning. 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
0: 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Thanks for tuning in today, and I'm really glad that you have tuned in. Don't forget, Panania Mania is coming up this Sunday on the 17th of May at Panania Public School, and we can't wait for that event. It's starting at 9 and going till 3 p.m. A fun day filled with food trucks, market stalls, amusement rides, petting zoo, and some live entertainment. There'll also be a sausage sizzle, community group displays, historical display, a fairy grotto, pirate cove, and much, much more. Connect FM will also be down there, so make sure you look out for the purple t-shirts and come and say hi. The organisers want people to know that they understand that times are a little bit tough, so there are lots of things to be done for under $10. So we can't wait to see you there, and we hope that you will come down and support this amazing school right here in our local area. For more information, you can go to their Facebook page for Panania Mania, or Panania Public School is on the corner of Lambeth Street and Picnic Point Road, and we really do hope to see you there to help raise funds for this school. The committee has been working so, so hard on this, and we're really hoping for good weather and that there's a huge turnout to support them there, so I hope you can get down there. Now, some police news. A man has been charged over an alleged assault in Sydney Southwest last year. Officers attached to Bankstown Police Area Command commenced an investigation following reports of an assault at Plaza on Chapel Road, Bankstown, at about 8 p.m. on Sunday the 14th of December. Police were told the 43-year-old man had allegedly been assaulted by a 42-year-old man. Following the inquiries, the 42-year-old man was arrested at Sydney Airport yesterday, only last week on the Thursday the 7th of May. He was taken to Maroubra Police Station, where he was charged with common assault and stalk intimidate intend fear physical harm. He was granted conditional bail to appear before Bankstown Local Court on Thursday the 28th of May. So just when people think they're getting away with something, the police are there to get them at the airport. Well done to New South Wales Police. Love your work. Some of the council motions I've been keeping a little bit of an eye on. I like to share them with you when I see anything of interest. Councillor Wendy Lindsay did a notice of motion at the last ordinary meeting that council note the ongoing planning and design of improvements to be the shared path network within Deepwater Park Milperra and continue progressing this work so upgrades are delivered in a timely way to support pedestrian cyclist movement and to improve overall connectivity and accessibility throughout the park. So a little bit of background. It's been great to celebrate the completion of recent projects across the Deepwater Park precinct. Earlier this year, the new play space at Deepwater was completed, and this month marked the official opening of the pump track, which we've been hearing a lot about, a first for our city. So the community has reacted well by using it a lot, which is awesome. But with this increased activity, it is timely and appropriate for council to continue strengthening connectivity to and through Deepwater Park. Council has an established plan to improve active transport connections between East Hills and Deepwater. The East Hills to Deepwater active transport improvements are already included in the 2025-26 Capital Works Program and form part of Council's committed funded pipeline of works. Council has also received grant funding from the Australian Government to support this project. She said she understands that Council staff are currently progressing the planning and concept design for a network of shared path upgrades within the park, and further information will be shared with the community as this work progresses. As visitation continues to grow, the timely delivery of these works will be an important to support safe movement throughout the park and ensure the precinct is well connected and accessible for all visitors. So I'm not sure if you know where that is, but down on Henry Lawson Drive, we have heard from John Grinsell about the safety concerns crossing Henry Lawson Drive, and we'll talk about that at another time. But what Councillor Wendy Lindsay is talking about, I believe, is the connectivity between the areas down there. So there's a beautiful new park that's been also put down there around Deepwater, and they're hoping to put like a boardwalk between the two precincts so that people don't need to go anywhere near Henry Lawson Drive. They can just go along through tracks there safely. So that's a good thing to do. So we'll keep our eyes out for what happens there. But that's just another thing that council are looking at doing. So I just thought I'd let you know that. Here is a great song by Brad Cox, and it's called Acres.

0: I love that song. That's Acres by Brad Cox, and that was released in 2023, and he's an Australian country musician, and what a song it is. The album was nominated Best Country Album, and in 2024 it won Contemporary Country Album of the Year and Top Selling Australian Country Album of the Year, and I think it's an awesome song, and I'll be playing more from that, I think, in the future. Guess what's coming up? Pets Day Out is coming soon. Council is barking with excitement to see you at this free event again. It's returning again in 2026. They've been doing it over the last couple of years. This isn't just any day out. It's a celebration of everything fabulous and furry. So come along with friends, family and pets and meet other pet members in the community. Join in with free activities for both people, two-legged, and animals, four-legged alike. Get animal information and meet with animal charities and suppliers. All leashed pets are welcome. 30th of May, McLaughlin Reserve, Riverwood, which is at 48 Wiggs Road, Riverwood, and it's on between 11 a.m. and 3 p.m. Sounds like a great day out. Canterbury Bankstown Council do some awesome things. Just a little bit over the river from us here, but still part of our patch because it's Canterbury Bankstown Council. So I'm trying to get somebody to come in from council to have a bit of a chat about that. We'll see what we can do for next week. On the Panania community page, our friend John Grinsell posted about the deep water pump track crossing petition that he has going. We have had him into the show recently talking about the safety concerns along Henry Lawson Drive where the pump track is. As of last Saturday, there was 1,100 plus signatures on the petition, but they would love more. And I've put the link on my Facebook page, but you can also find it by Googling pump track deep water petition. They are urging the Minister for Roads and Transport for New South Wales to install traffic signals to ensure children's safety when accessing the pump track. He believes the absence of a crossing poses a significant risk. So he would love your support by getting you to sign that petition. So if you haven't done that yet, please get on there and have a look at the link on my Facebook and Instagram page. We'll be right back after these sponsor and community announcements. 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
2: Whether you're young, you're old, you're gay, you're straight, it doesn't discriminate. One of my hematologist team members kind of came up to me. She grabbed my hand and she said, I've got leukemia, at which point I just screamed and said, no, actually, I didn't believe it. Anyone can get it. I'm in my 30s. Didn't think I was going to get sick or have any illness, let alone a blood cancer. I kind of sat back and said, well, I'm already finding this really hard. Don't try to do it by yourself. It's a very difficult thing to try to fight solo. Everyone deserves access to the treatment that they need to be cancer-free. I think it's really important as a community that we recognise that people have different challenges, and actually helping anyone who's going through something like this get on the other side of it. And I would say in that way that everyone does definitely deserves a fair go.
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0: 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However you are listening today, I am just really glad that you are. It was interesting to read in the council papers. Yes, interesting. I love looking at the council papers to see what's happening because I miss the torch and how they used to cover all the stuff that was of interest. This one was a good one. This was Councillor Rochelle Harika. She gave notice of motion at the last meeting that she wanted the council to investigate the feasibility of hosting live sites to screen relevant Australian matches during the 2026 FIFA World Cup. So the report should consider the most appropriate game or games to live screen subject to the date, weekends versus school days and time, noting some may not be suitable due to the time difference. And three, based on the above, consider venue options, any licensing requirements, interest from local football stakeholders partnering with council to provide support and promotion, and all costs associated with screening the game or games. So she asked for a report back to council at the ordinary meeting to be held on the 26th of May. So the background with that, the FIFA World Cup is the biggest sporting event in the world, which we know. During the 2022 World Cup, hundreds and thousands of Australians packed live sites like Federation Square and Darling Harbour to watch Australia's matches in the middle of the night. With the more favourable North American time zone, there is an opportunity for our council to offer residents a coordinated and festive way to cheer on our country. I think this is an awesome idea. No sport unites Australians like football, no matter what your background is or whether your family has been here for one generation or 10 generations. The Socceroos unite the country when they fly our flag at the World Cup. This year's event is expected to exceed all records, including a television audience of more than, 1.5 billion viewers worldwide. So our city has thousands of football or soccer players registered, competing from under sixes right through to seniors and over 65s. Australia's appearance is certainly a talking point among locals, and that excitement will reach fever pitch, especially if they make it through to the final 16. So the ordinary council meeting of council held on the 28th of April 2026, providing an opportunity to host a live site, will bring the football community together to experience every high and low as our Socceroos strive to make football history by taking out their first World Cup. How exciting would that be? So I think that is a great one. So well done to Councillor Rochelle Harika for bringing that one to council at the last meeting, and we'll keep you posted on that one. So one of our station sponsors is the amazing Panania Diggers, and they're just located down the road there near Kelso at Panania. They do some amazing things down there, and during the week they have their trivia night on Monday nights. Are you any good at trivia? From 7 p.m, get yourself along there for that. They have bingo on Mondays and Fridays from 1:30 p.m. in the afternoon. They do have weekly raffles, and they do love supporting local groups as well, and we've been the beneficiary of one of those Friday night meat raffles, and we are very appreciative for the money that we raise from that. And you can also watch the latest sports at Kelso Sports Bar Monday to Friday. They've got lunch specials and much, much more. They've got so much happening down there. If you want to know more, you can go to their website at pananiadiggers.com.au, or you can phone 9774 1288. Great roundup of all the things that are happening down there at Panania Diggers, and they're our local RSL with more, and they are a station sponsor, and we love what they do down there. Do you know anyone who has a good story to tell, or do you have anyone you know that is part of a sporting club or local group, or might own a business that might be of interest to others? Please let me know by emailing me at rlblivinlocal@gmail.com, or you can contact me via my Facebook or Instagram page, Ruth Labar Live and Local. I want to hear from you, the local, to hear if there's anything happening in our local patch that we aren't aware of that you may want us to let people know about. I hope you enjoyed hearing from Alistair Birch, who is over in Austria at the moment for Eurovision, and we can't wait to see how Delta goes on the world stage. She's got an incredible voice, and she's singing that song Eclipse that I played a little bit earlier. She's an absolute superstar, and we know that here in Australia, and I just hope the worldwide people see that as well. I'll be back on Thursday between 11 a.m. and 12, where I'll chat about local news, some of the things that are happening locally, some police news, and also I'll have my Mind the Gap segment with Steph, which we've missed the last couple of weeks. You've been listening to Live and Local with Ruth Labar on Connect FM. I'm so glad that you tuned in today, and I hope you can tune in again on Thursday. To play us out, one of my favourites, it's Bruce Springsteen, Dancing in the Dark, The Boss. Have a great couple of days, and I'll speak to you on Thursday.

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2: Hello, I'm Laura Devoy. The federal government says five Australians and a New Zealander being repatriated from overseas are in good health. The group, who were on a cruise ship at the centre of a Hunter virus outbreak, arrived in the Netherlands this morning. The Department of Foreign Affairs and Trade is still finalising plans to bring them home. Health Minister Mark Butler says the Hunter virus has now been listed under the Biosecurity Act as a listed human disease, which is able to be the subject of biosecurity orders.
3: And those orders will be that the five Australians, four citizens and one permanent resident and the New Zealand national, once they arrive back in Australia, will be subject to quarantine arrangements that I outlined yesterday.
2: An expert in social cohesion and race relations says Australian attitude towards people of faith has become more negative in recent years. Emeritus Professor Andrew Marcus from Monash University conducted a survey last year which found 15% of respondents indicated a negative attitude toward people of Jewish faith, up from 9% 2 years earlier. Professor Marcus told the Royal Commission on Anti-Semitism and Social Cohesion negative attitudes toward people of all faiths increased.
4: I think that's very important context, because if you just have that finding on its own, you would have a different understanding than if you understood that there was a general movement for most faith groups.
5: And so that movement was reflected across other faith groups as well?
4: Yes, and that shows that if you only have something in isolation, you may misinterpret what is happening.
2: There are fresh calls to phase out the public-private partnership model across New South Wales. Peter Hislop reports.
6: The New South Wales inquiry into the management, maintenance and operational issues at the Calvary Mater Hospital in Newcastle, where extensive mould and communication issues were found, is today hearing from representatives of the Health Services Union who say the model is not working in regional hospitals where warnings about understaffing and broken equipment are not being escalated to state health officials. HSU Assistant Secretary Lauren Hutchins.
7: You know, we've got workers that are saying they're too scared to raise concerns, and that puts workers at risk, but importantly it puts patients at risk.
6: Representatives are today giving evidence on conditions at Bathurst, Orange and Bloomfield hospitals in the New South Wales Central West.
2: Almost 400 entries have been submitted to one of Australia's most prestigious art competitions. The Percivals offers $40,000 for the portrait painting prize, $10,000 for the photographic portrait prize and $1,000 for the animal portrait prize. The competition is run by the Townsville City Council every 2 years, but attracts artists from across the country. This year's exhibition will open at the Perk Tucker Regional Gallery next Saturday. The late Virginia Giuffre's book, Nobody's Girl, a memoir of surviving abuse and fighting for justice, has won the top prize at the British Book Awards. Published after her death last year, the book recounts abuse Ms. Giuffre allegedly suffered at the hands of Jeffrey Epstein and his associates. Ms. Giuffre also won the Freedom to Publish Prize alongside Meta whistleblower Sarah Wynne Williams. Turning to sport, assistant coach Josh Fraser is set to lead Carlton this weekend. Head coach Michael Voss has reportedly resigned, with the club 16th on the AFL ladder. The Blues have won just one match so far this year and have lost their past seven games. It's reported Voss's departure is immediate.
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2: Yeah, welcome to Showish Motor, Sydney's number one motoring program, made by and made for the motorist and all of us. Driving the show today is Steve Churchill and me, Andrew Willoughby. And over the next 2 hours, we'll bring you the latest motoring news and information from around the world.
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2: Hello, I'm Shannon Kirkwood. An experienced Australian Army soldier has died during a parachuting training course incident at a New South Wales Army airfield. The Australian Defence Force says he was assisting a specialist training activity at the Jervis Bay airfield last night at the ADF Parachute School. The ADF says, of what is known, it suggests two paratroopers collided mid-air while they were manoeuvring toward the drop zone, falling from height. A sergeant survived with minor injuries. Defence Major General Garth Gould says Warrant Officer Lachlan Muddle, aged 50, received fatal injuries as a result of the fall.
3: He was highly regarded within our community. He was skilled, professional, and he'll be remembered for his sense of humour and his genuine and deep commitment to serving the nation, serving in Army, and serving in the Special Air Service Regiment.
2: As Treasurer Jim Chalmers prepares to hand down his fifth budget, there's a call for greater protection of the nation's most vulnerable. The Australian Council of Social Service says it wants to see the delivery of tax reform, increases to income support, and more investment in social and affordable housing. CEO Dr. Cassandra Goldie says serious tax reform will help raise the revenue required to invest in income support and vital services, housing and essential services. The Treasurer has confirmed the budget will comprise of five major packages: fuel security, cost of living and housing, productivity, tax reform and savings. Arrangements are still being made for the return of Australians who were on board a hantavirus-stricken cruise ship. Four Australian citizens, a permanent resident and a New Zealander, are currently in the Netherlands after disembarking the ship in the Canary Islands overnight. A flight to Perth is yet to be confirmed. The hantavirus outbreak was fatal. Many on board the ship have fallen ill. Health Minister Mark Butler says the Australians and New Zealander are in good health. He says federal care will be provided to the group when they arrive in the WA capital.
4: They'll be transported immediately to the quarantine facility at Bullsbrook, which is effectively next door to the Air Force base, and they'll be subject to 3 weeks of quarantine at that facility. That facility is purpose-built exactly for this sort of a case.
2: Energy security and the Indo-Pacific have been key discussion points between the Federal Foreign Minister and the US Secretary of State. Penny Wong has held a call with Marco Rubio today, where they reaffirmed their commitment to promoting a free and open Indo-Pacific. A readout of the call from the US Secretary of State's office also noted there were discussions on Iran and the ongoing efforts to restore freedom of navigation in the Strait of Hormuz. Researchers say South Australians should have been better prepared for the state's harmful algal bloom. A study published in Nature Sustainability found while Australia is good at identifying and analysing climate risks, it needs to move from monitoring to action. Associate Professor Anya Kutaba from Adelaide University says a four-step framework outlined in the paper would have helped South Australians be more prepared. Speaking to National Radio News, she's compared it to seeing a charging rhino.
5: So you can hear it, you can see it, and you can just step away as it is going to hit you because it won't stop. You know, it will keep charging and charging at you. But what you need to do is if you were prepared, you can just do one step to the side and you can be saved. But we just stood in front of the rhino and didn't really do much.
2: To sport now, Australians Emerson Jones and Adam Walton have been awarded wildcards into the main draw of Roland Garros. 17-year-old Jones will compete in the main draw at the French Open for the first time in her career. The pair bring the Australian contingent in the French Open singles to 13. The Grand Slam begins next week.
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2: Hello, I'm Shannon Kirkwood. A Special Air Service Regiment soldier has died during a parachute training accident at an army airfield in New South Wales. The Australian Defence Force says Warrant Officer Class 2 Lachlan Muddle died last night while he was assisting a specialist training activity at the Jervis Bay Airfield at the ADF Parachute School. A sergeant survived with minor injuries. The ADF has temporarily paused all parachuting training and an investigation will be launched. Defence Minister Richard Marles has paid tribute to Warrant Officer Muddle.
3: He participated in five separate deployments, including to Afghanistan. Lachlan Muddle was an expert sniper. He was a deeply experienced Special Forces soldier, and he is very much remembered for his humour and his commitment to service.
2: The ADF has requested the privacy of defence members and families is respected during this time. The Federal Treasury is set to outline tax system reform in tonight's budget. Tim Chalmers is expected to outline changes to negative gearing and the capital gains tax. He says now is the time for reform.
4: Now, obviously, people will go to any length to defend the current arrangements in the tax system. As I said, it would be easier to leave them undisturbed, but it wouldn't be the right thing to do. So tonight we take a series of right decisions for the right reasons.
2: Meantime, Shadow Treasurer Tim Wilson says many of the expected measures will likely send Australians backwards.
5: But it's very clear that with the approach the government is taking, it's very hard to support increased taxes when Australians are already doing it so tough. Inflation is a problem that has been consistently stoked by this government since they've been elected.
2: The company, whose education platform was targeted in a cyber attack, says it's reached an agreement with the alleged hackers. Instructure says the deal includes the return of data, digital confirmation of data destruction, and it's been told no customers will be extorted as a result of the incident. The cyber attack on its education platform Canvas affected hundreds of millions of students around the world, including schools and universities in Australia. The Health Services Union says company profits are being prioritised over patient care in New South Wales hospitals, still subject to the public-private partnership model. At the Calvary Mater Hospital in Newcastle, extensive mould and communication issues have been reported, which has become the subject of a parliamentary inquiry in session today. HSU Assistant Secretary Lauren Hutchins told National Radio News staff at regional hospitals under the partnerships are raising similar concerns.
6: The services are across the board, so, you know, cleaning, security, ward staff. We're being told that there are significant understaffing issues that aren't being reported. There's issues with equipment that's not being replaced. The concerns of staff, you know, of safety risks aren't being escalated to the local health district and aren't being addressed.
2: And hundreds of people have turned out to celebrate Sydney's fashion industry despite wet conditions. It's day two of Australian Fashion Week. Tamarama Beach has hosted one of today's shows dedicated to emerging designers. To sport, Carlton has confirmed the departure of head coach Michael Voss. The side sits in 16th place on the AFL ladder, having won just one game this season. Blues president Rob Priestley has thanked Voss for his almost 5 years at the club.
7: During his time at the helm, he led our club to consecutive finals appearances in 23 and 24, with 23 culminating in a preliminary final. The fact this decision is mutual, I think respect reflects the quality of the individual we're dealing with here, and the club wants to thank him very sincerely for his significant contribution.
2: Blues assistant Josh Fraser will take over from Voss as interim coach.
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2: 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And over the next 2 hours, we'll bring you the latest motoring news and information from around the world.
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0: Well, Minions, it's Sunday night in Southwest Sydney, which means it's time for an all-new episode of Into the Void. My name is Aaron. I'll be taking you all the way through to midnight.
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2: Good afternoon, I'm Shannon Kirkwood. The Australian Defence Force has temporarily paused all parachuting training after an experienced Army soldier died during a parachute training accident. Warrant Officer Class 2 Lachlan Muddle was assisting a specialist training activity at the Jervis Bay airfield last night when there was a collision mid-air with another paratrooper. A sergeant survived with minor injuries. Defence Major General Garth Gould says Warrant Officer Muddle, aged 50, received fatal injuries as a result of the fall.
3: He was highly regarded within our community. He was skilled, professional, and he'll be remembered for his sense of humour and his genuine and deep commitment to serving the nation, serving in Army, and serving in the Special Air Service Regiment.
2: An investigation is being launched. As Treasurer Jim Chalmers prepares to hand down his fifth budget, there's a call for greater protection of the nation's most vulnerable. The Australian Council of Social Service says it wants to see the delivery of tax reform, increases to income support, and more investment in social and affordable housing. CEO Dr. Cassandra Goldie says serious tax reform would help to raise revenue required to invest in income support and vital services, housing and essential services. The Treasurer has confirmed the budget will comprise of five major packages: fuel security, cost of living and housing, productivity, tax reform and savings. Meantime, Prime Minister Anthony Albanese has been spruiking the budget prior to its release, arguing his government is focused on strengthening the economy, pointing to plans to increase Australia's fuel reserve and securing fuel shipments.
4: Our commitment, of course, was also to make the economy more resilient through our Future Made in Australia plan. And tonight's budget will do that. We'll do that as well.
2: A warning, the following story contains the name of an Indigenous person who has died. Liberal Senator Jacinta Napajimpa-Price says she won't be silenced in calling for change in the wake of the death of her niece, Kumanjai Little Baby. The five-year-old was allegedly murdered in a town camp outside Alice Springs last month. Speaking in the Senate today, Senator Napajimpa-Price says she will fight for justice.
5: Condolences become empty when they are accompanied by excuses for inaction. Condolences become hollow when difficult conversations are avoided in the name of cultural sensitivity, while vulnerable children remain exposed to violence, abuse and neglect.
2: The NT government has foreshadowed reforms to the Child Protection Act after it was revealed a number of notifications about Kumanjai Little Baby's welfare were made prior to her disappearance. Almost 400 entries have been submitted to one of Australia's most prestigious art competitions. The Percivals offer $40,000 for the Portrait Painting Prize, $10,000 for the Photographic Portrait Prize and $1,000 for the Animal Portrait Prize. The competition is run by the Townsville City Council every 2 years but attracts artists from around the nation. To sport, Carlton has thanked Michael Voss for his time at the club. The head coach has decided to move on after a disappointing start to the AFL season. The Blues have won 1 from 8. Blues GM of football, Chris Davies, says Voss still wants the best from the players.
6: Ultimately, as a person who now leaves the club, but someone who had supported the club for a long period of time, yeah, he wants this club to be successful, and he left with a fantastic message to both our players and staff.
2: And in tennis, Australians Emerson Jones and Adam Walton have been awarded wild cards into the main draw of Roland Garros. They bring the Australian contingent in the French Open singles to 13. The Grand Slam begins next week.
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3: 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A lot has happened to me and it makes me feel sad. A stranger came and told me I couldn't live at home anymore. They said I needed to go somewhere else so I would be safe. I moved to lots of different homes and schools. I had no friends. School was hard. I couldn't do my homework because I was the dumb kid. But then something awesome happened. I was put with a new family and I started to feel better. I had my own bedroom and my tummy was full all the time. They hug me and I like how at dinner time we sit down and eat together. I can ask about anything I want. I have lots of fun now. 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
2: Good afternoon. I'm Shannon Kirkwood. Tributes are flowing for a Special Air Service Regiment soldier who has died in a parachute training accident. The Australian Defence Force says Warrant Officer Class 2 Lachlan Muddle died last night while he was assisting a specialist training activity at the Jervis Bay Airfield in New South Wales. He was involved in a collision with another paratrooper. The second ADF member sustained minor injuries. Defence Minister Richard Miles has paid tribute to Warrant Officer Muddle.
3: He participated in five separate deployments, including to Afghanistan. Lachlan Muddle was an expert sniper. He was a deeply experienced Special Forces soldier. And he is very much remembered for his humour and his commitment to service.
2: The ADF has temporarily paused all parachuting training. A 17-year-old has been charged with new terrorism offences. The Australian Federal Police says the Canberra teenager is alleged to have planned an attack on people not known to him, motivated by views aligned with nationalist or racist extremism. The AFP says he is the first person to be charged with planning a terrorist act in the ACT. AFP Assistant Commissioner on Counterterrorism Peter Crozier says it highlights the important role of parents, schools, social services and technology companies in preventing access to violent extremist material by Australian youth. An ethno-religious group is calling on the federal government to provide reassurance to the community following the return to Australia of women with links to Islamic State. Many Yazidi people relocated to Australia after their community in northern Iraq was attacked by ISIS in 2014. Thousands were killed and thousands of women and girls were abducted and enslaved. Yazidi community leader Sami Shibo told National Radio News the Australian diaspora is concerned by the return of women linked to IS.
4: Survivors need long-term mental health and recognition of their suffering. We ask the government to ensure strong security measures and accountability regarding anyone returning with ISIS connection.
2: Britain's Prime Minister Keir Starmer will chair a cabinet meeting today amid calls for his resignation. Six ministerial aides resigned yesterday and at least 72 Labor MPs have called for the Prime Minister to step down or outline a timetable for his resignation. It follows Labor's poor performance in elections across England, Scotland and Wales last week. The Health Services Union says significant understaffing issues aren't being reported to state health officials in hospitals, still subject to the public-private partnership model across New South Wales. An inquiry into the state of the Calvary Mater Hospital in Newcastle is today, hearing from union representatives from regional hospitals in Bathurst, Orange and Bloomfield, where the union says staff are fearful of raising concerns. HSU Assistant Secretary Lauren Hutchins told National Radio News regional hospitals, not just those in metro areas, should be the focus.
5: We hope that the government today will hear what HSU members have to say about the problems at Orange and Bathurst and Bloomfield, and they'll act on that. You know, it's also community sentiment of saying a New South Wales hospital should be delivered by New South Wales Health.
2: And jury members and celebrities have arrived in Cannes ahead of the opening ceremony of the 79th Cannes Film Festival. The 12-day festival is considered one of the world's most prestigious cinema events. It begins later today. To sport now, Sonia Taruva has agreed to remain with the West Tigers through to the 2030 NRL season. The Fiji international has extended his contract by 3 years.
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0: It's all here right in the heart of Bankstown. 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Station sponsor. Some people like the old songs. The winner takes it all. Some just like the new songs.

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0: Yeah, welcome to Showish Motor, Sydney's number one motoring program, made by and made for the motorist and all of us. Driving the show today is Steve Churchill and me, Andrew Willoughby. And over the next 2 hours, we'll bring you the latest motoring news and information from around the world.
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2: Good afternoon, I'm Peter Hislop. A team of federal medical staff are assembling in Perth ahead of the arrival of passengers exposed to hantavirus. Four Australian citizens, a permanent resident and a New Zealander are currently in the Netherlands after disembarking a cruise ship in the Canary Islands overnight. A flight to Perth is yet to be confirmed. The hantavirus outbreak was fatal and many on board the ship have since fallen ill. Health Minister Mark Butler says the passengers are currently in good health.
3: They'll be transported immediately to the quarantine facility at Bullsbrook, which is effectively next door to the Air Force base, and they'll be subject to 3 weeks of quarantine at that facility. That facility is purpose-built exactly for this sort of a case.
2: An army paratrooper who died during training following a mid-air collision with another paratrooper is being remembered as a highly regarded, skilled professional. Warrant Officer Class 2 Lachlan Muddle from the Special Air Service Regiment joined the army in 1994 and served in Afghanistan. Officials say he will be remembered for his commitment to serving the nation. A warning, this next story contains the name of an Indigenous person who has died. Federal politicians have delivered emotional condolence motions for Kumanjay Little Baby. The 5-year-old was allegedly murdered in a town camp outside of Alice Springs last month. Liberal Senator Jacinta Numbajiba-Price says she won't be silenced in calling for change in the wake of the death of her niece.
4: I'm tired of hearing about symbolism, acknowledgements, gestures while children continue to grow up in unsafe environments. Housing matters, but housing alone is not going to solve this crisis. Building another house means nothing if violence, alcoholism, abuse and neglect continue unchecked inside these homes. We've got to be honest. We've got to admit this.
2: While Prime Minister Anthony Albanese says the tragedy has shattered a community.
5: We know that amidst the pain, there is also anger, and that is understandable. The simple truth is that all governments of all persuasions over generations have not done enough to deal with what are generational challenges.
2: Police say going on personal effects found in a vehicle they believe a body discovered in the central west of New South Wales is accused triple murderer Julian Ingram. Police confirmed last night remains were found beside a white ute found in relation to the manhunt northwest of Lake Cogelico. It's alleged he murdered his heavily pregnant ex-partner, her friend and aunt in Lake Cogelico. And to sport now, Carlton president Rob Priestley says the decision to part ways with head coach Michael Voss was mutual. The side sits in 16th place on the AFL ladder, having won just one game this season. Priestley has thanked Voss for his almost 5 years at the club.
6: During his time at the helm, he led our club to consecutive finals appearances in 23 and 24, with 23 culminating in a preliminary final. The fact this decision is mutual, I think respect reflects the quality of the individual we're dealing with here, and the club wants to thank him very sincerely for his significant contribution.
2: Tasmania, Victoria and inland New South Wales can expect another sunny and mild day tomorrow. The Bureau of Meteorology's Jonathan Howe has Wednesday's forecast.
7: Showers continue right along the eastern seaboard and in some locations those rainfall totals will start to pick up through Wednesday. Further inland, we do have a surface trough deepening across central Australia, bringing unseasonal showers and thunderstorms. But for northern Australia, not much change. It's just a few showers continuing to brush across the wet tropics. For western Australia, it will be a warm day. Head over this trough and weak cold front that will bring a few showers and cooler winds to the far southwest of the state.
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0: It's all here right in the heart of Bankstown. 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
3: Hello, I'm Peter Hislop. The Federal Court has awarded traditional owners from Western Australia's Pilbara region over $150 million in compensation, the biggest native title payout in Australia's history. Justice Stephen Burley found billionaire Andrew Forrest's company Fortescue illegally mined land without an agreement with traditional owners, the mined resources generating tens of billions of dollars in revenue. Traditional owners were hoping for a payout of $1.8 billion. The finance minister says tonight's budget, due to be handed down shortly, will make negative gearing less attractive and mean more younger Australians can buy their own home. The federal opposition has called a halving of the capital gains tax discount and changes to negative gearing new taxes. Minister Katie Gallagher has told the ABC election promises will be broken because of the state of the housing market.
4: You know, governments can choose to ignore that and to, you know, push it down the track or pretend somebody else needs to address that. We've focused on supply. You know, we have to deal with the circumstances of the time and the information we have, and that's about making sure that those younger generations get a fair deal too.
3: The Australian Defence Force has temporarily paused all parachuting training after an experienced army soldier died during a parachute training accident. The ADF says Warrant Officer Lachlan Muddle was assisting a specialist training activity at the Jervis Bay airfield last night when there was a collision mid-air with another paratrooper. The second paratrooper survived with minor injuries. Defence Major General Garth Gould says Warrant Officer Muddle, aged 50, received fatal injuries as a result of the fall.
5: He was highly regarded within our community. He was skilled, professional, and he'll be remembered for his sense of humour and his genuine and deep commitment to serving the nation, serving in Army, and serving in the Special Air Service Regiment.
3: There are fresh calls to phase out the public-private partnership model across New South Wales in hospitals. Shannon Kirkwood reports.
6: The New South Wales inquiry into the management, maintenance and operational issues at the Calvary Mater Hospital in Newcastle, where extensive mould and communication issues were found, has today heard from representatives of the Health Services Union. They say the model is not working in regional hospitals where warnings about understaffing and broken equipment are not being escalated to state health officials. HSU Assistant Secretary Lauren Hutchins.
7: You know, we've got workers that are saying they're too scared to raise concerns, and that puts workers at risk, but importantly it puts patients at risk.
6: Representatives have today given evidence on conditions at Bathurst, Orange and Bloomfield hospitals in the New South Wales Central West.
3: Victorian opposition leader Jess Wilson has defended her 10-year economic plan in her budget reply today, which contained no new announcements. She's promised to return the state to surplus by 2032 and start paying down debt, which is forecast to reach up to $200 billion in coming years. Jess Wilson says the government is paying too much interest on money it's already borrowed.
8: Because Victorians deserve a government that is going to be honest, a government that lives within its means and makes sure that we respect taxpayers' money. And that's exactly what you'll get from me and my team.
3: And jury members and celebrities have arrived in Cannes ahead of the opening ceremony of the 79th Cannes Film Festival. The 12-day festival, considered one of the world's most prestigious cinema events, begins later today. And in the NRL, Roosters lock Victor Radley and Sea Eagles utility Brandon Wakeham have both taken early guilty pleas and will miss this weekend's Magic Round matches.
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Good evening, Canterbury, Bankstown, Crouch End, and wherever your Tuesday evening is parked to you, in the car, in the kitchen, or pretending to just finish one email while you've actually been mentally clocked off since 2 o'clock this afternoon. I'm Dave Grosvenor, and this is Connect FM 100.9, and you're listening to Life is What Happens. Tonight, we're wandering through one big idea. How wonderfully strange human beings are when you look at them a little closer. The way we cope, the way we connect, the way tiny moments end up shaping entire futures, often without anyone noticing at the time. It's the quiet decisions, the odd habits, the unexpected acts of courage or kindness that reveal who we really are. Across the show, we'll dip into stories that sit just outside the spotlight, the ones that don't always make the front page, but absolutely deserve a seat at the table. We'll explore how people respond when life throws them something unusual, how history can pivot on a detail almost too small to see, how the world can change in a single week, and how even the most powerful figures have their own very human ways of dealing with emotion. We'll also hear from someone in our own backyard who's dreaming big, and we'll talk about what it actually takes to turn talent into something more than a party trick. And later on, we'll set our mobiles to silent and ask whether a certain big budget film is worth your full attention, or whether it's more of a fold the washing while it's on situation. And because it's Tuesday evening on Connect FM, we're not just talking, we're playing proper sing-in-the-car tracks, the kind with backstories that make you hear them differently, the kind that remind you that music often understands us long before we understand ourselves. So, settle in, turn the volume up, and maybe not so loud the neighbour starts drafting a strongly worded letter, but let's begin with a song that captures the feeling of young heartbreak in a way only the 90s could. Our first track is Linger by the Cranberries, and here's a backstory that might surprise you. Before they were global icons, the Cranberries were a tiny Limerick band called the Cranberry Saw Us. Get it? Saurus, cranberry sauce. Playing gigs where the chairs outnumbered the audience. Then a shy 19-year-old named Dolores O'Riordan walked in, barely spoke and sang, and the room changed. She wrote many of their early songs in notebooks she carried everywhere, humming melodies into a tape recorder on buses. Their breakthrough happened by accident when a US college radio station played the wrong track and students started calling asking, "Who's this?" And that haunting Celtic break in Dolores' voice, that wasn't a stylistic choice, that was just how she sang. The Cranberries didn't chase a sound, they became one. Here's the Cranberries with Linger.

And time for, in case you missed it, the part of the show where we dig up a story that didn't dominate the headlines but absolutely should have. This evening I wanted to talk about how wonderfully strange we humans are when you look just a little closer. We're a species that builds skyscrapers and splits atoms, yet we'll collectively lose our minds over a single elderly bird in Missouri named Murphy. Turns out Murphy's a 31-year-old bald eagle living at the World Bird Sanctuary. Now, Murphy recently decided he was going to be a father. The only problem? Well, Murphy's a male eagle and he didn't have an egg. Or partner, for that matter. But he did what any determined, slightly eccentric soul would do. He found a rock. He didn't just find it, he cherished it. He built a nest for it, sat on it for weeks, and screamed at any bird that dared look at his rock baby the wrong way. Now, on paper, that sounds a bit sad, doesn't it, really? A grown man, or in this case an eagle, protecting a stone. But here's the bit that gets me. The humans watching him online didn't mock him. They didn't see a broken bird. Instead, thousands of people online began checking in daily, rooting for him and his stone. They saw his devotion and they understood it. And then life did that thing that it does. A real orphaned eaglet was brought into the sanctuary after a storm. Well, the keepers took a gamble and swapped the rock for the baby. But you know what happened? Murphy didn't skip a beat. He went from nurturing a cold stone to meticulously feeding a tiny, fluffy chick. The rock had been his dress rehearsal. And I love this story because it's not just about an eagle, it's about us. It's about the fact that we can see a bird loving a rock and think, yeah, I get that. We're the only creatures on earth who will cry over a bird's imaginary fatherhood. We find meaning in the oddest places, and we have this boundless capacity to hope for the best, even when the odds are, well, quite literally, stone cold. Well, our next track is Down by Jay Sean, and here's a backstory that doesn't get nearly enough airtime. When Jay Sean recorded the song in 2009, he was coming off a period of uncertainty. His previous label had recorded in a whirlwind session, in a whirlwind session with producer Jay Remy. It's a bit like a play on words with Jeremy. And Jay Sean later said he didn't realise how catchy it was until he saw people dancing to the rough mix in the studio corridor. The song just didn't top the charts. It made him the first British Asian male solo artist to hit number one on the US Billboard Hot 100 in the modern era. A track he thought might do okay quietly smashed a barrier that had been there for decades. Here's Jay Sean with Down.

In It Happened This Week in Australia, we dig up something from our past that makes you think, how did I not know this? This evening, we're heading to May 1969, just weeks before Apollo 11, and to a moment when Australia quietly saved NASA from what could have been a global scientific embarrassment. Turns out that NASA needed a remote, stable location to test the containers that would hold the first moon rocks ever brought to Earth. These containers had to be airtight, radiation-proof, contamination-proof, and able to survive re-entry temperatures hotter than molten lava. Where did NASA choose to test them? You guessed it, Australia, specifically a remote facility in the Northern Territory. During the second week of May, engineers were conducting a high-temperature stress test on a prototype container, and something went wrong. The container began to bulge, then warp, and was reportedly seconds away from rupturing, which would have released superheated gases and experimental materials into the facility if that had happened. NASA would have

muttering, "Yeah, nah, that doesn't look right." Our next track is "Sweet Dreams Are Made of This" by the Eurythmics, and here's a backstory that perfectly fits tonight's theme. Annie Lennox and Dave Stewart wrote this song during a period of personal and professional chaos. They'd just come out of a difficult breakup with each other, and their previous band had collapsed. Annie was battling depression, and Dave was experimenting with early synthesizers. One night, after a particularly tense argument, Annie sat down at a cheap analog keyboard and played the now iconic riff almost absent-mindedly. Dave looked up and said, "That's it." The song became an anthem of reinvention, proof that sometimes the most enduring art comes from the messiest moments. Here's the Eurythmics with "Sweet Dreams."

then for this evening's It Happened This Week in the World segment, we're staying in the second week of May, but zooming out to a moment that felt like the world collectively exhaled. On the 10th of May 1994, Nelson Mandela was inaugurated as President of South Africa. A man who'd spent 27 years in prison, much of it on Robben Island, walked out, helped negotiate the end of apartheid, and less than 5 years later became the country's first black president. Well, his inauguration was full of symbolism. Fighter jets that once enforced apartheid now flew overhead in its salute. A multiracial choir sang. Leaders from around the world attended Mandela's speech, spoke of freedom, reconciliation, and the promise that, quote, never, never, and never again shall it be that this beautiful land will again experience the oppression of one by another, unquote. And here's a detail I love. Mandela invited some of his former prison guards to the ceremony. Imagine that. You spend decades behind bars, and when you finally become president, you invite the people who watched over your cell. It wasn't naive forgiveness, it was strategic, theatrical, deeply human. He was saying, we're not pretending this didn't happen, but we're also not going to be defined by it. And there's an Australian connection too. Australia was one of the countries that imposed sporting and economic sanctions on apartheid. I think Malcolm Fraser was leading that at one stage. For many Aussies, the apartheid movement was experienced through boycotts of rugby tours and cricket matches. When Mandela became president, it felt like a vindication of years of global pressure, including from people who marched, wrote letters, and argued about whether politics belonged in sport. Mandela's inauguration is one of those rare moments when history doesn't whisper, it sings. And, speaking of singing, our next track is Forever by the Veronicas. And here's a backstory that might surprise you. Before they were global pop stars, Lisa and Jessica, Origliasso were Brisbane teenagers hustling their way through shopping centre gigs and talent shows. When they flew to Sweden to work with Max Martin, the man behind Britney, Backstreet Boys, Taylor Swift and Half Your Guilty Pleasure playlist, they were terrified. Max reportedly told them, don't try to sound American, sound like yourselves. The result was Forever, a song that blended their Australian pop punk energy with Max's precision-engineered hooks. It later landed on MTV's Laguna Beach, and suddenly two sisters from Queensland were being played in America, in American malls. Here are the Veronicas with Forever.

And if you've just tuned in to Connect FM 100.9, this is Life is What Happens with Dave Grosvenor. And it's time for our Who Knew segment, the segment in which we dig into something that sounds small but reveals a lot about how humans actually work. This evening, we're going to focus on Abraham Lincoln's hot letters. Yes, you heard me correctly, hot letters. And they're not what you think. Certainly not letters sent to Abraham Lincoln's secret lovers. Look, when Lincoln was furious, and I'm talking about properly, I'm going to say something I regret furious, he would sit down and write what he called a hot letter. He'd address it to the general who'd messed up, the politician who'd undermined him, the official who'd pushed him too far. And he would let rip. No filters, no diplomacy, just pure, unedited Lincoln rage. Then, you know what he did? He'd put it away. He wouldn't send it. Sometimes he even wrote on the envelope, never sent, never signed. Well, historians have found these letters fully drafted, emotionally charged, and deliberately unsent. They're the 19th century equivalent of the angry email you type at 11:47 p.m. and pray you never accidentally send it to all staff. Don't you love those people that write an email, a derogatory email about somebody and then accidentally send it to the person who was the subject of that email? Gosh, that's embarrassing when that happens, isn't it? Anyway, here's a detail that doesn't get mentioned often. Lincoln's handwriting got noticeably messier when he was angry. You can see the emotional temperature rising in the ink. The loops tighten, the slant sharpens, the pressure digs into the paper like a seismograph of frustration. What's fascinating is the emotional intelligence behind it. Lincoln didn't pretend he wasn't angry. He acknowledged the feeling, gave it a voice, and then chose not to unleash it. Writing the letter helped him process the emotion. Not sending it helped him avoid making a bad situation worse. It's a built-in cooling-off period, something we could all use in a world where you can fire off a furious text in seconds. And look, if you're listening tonight and tempted to unload on someone, a boss, a sibling, a neighbour with a very enthusiastic leaf blower, maybe try the Lincoln method. Write the hot letter, but don't send it, and then see how you feel tomorrow. It's not a bad piece of advice, you know, for all of us. Now, going from letters to a banger, our next track is I Just Might by Bruno Mars. And here's a bit of info that gives us a glimpse into the Bruno before the Bruno. Long before Uptown Funk and Super Bowl halftime shows, Bruno was a struggling songwriter in Los Angeles, living off microwave noodles and writing demos for other artists. I Just Might comes from that era, the grind years, when he was recording in tiny studios, sleeping on couches and trying to convince labels he wasn't just a novelty act. One producer later said, quote, Bruno walked into the room like he was already famous. He just needed the world to catch up, unquote. This track's a snapshot of that moment. Raw talent, big dreams, and the stubborn belief that something was about to happen. Here's Bruno Mars with I Just Might.

And now it's time for our Imagine segment, in which we consider the art of the possible and answer listener questions. This evening's email comes from Vince Lemon of Revesby, who writes, quote, "Hi Dave, I used to be part of a famous singing choir and generally received standing ovations from the audience. Do you have any tips for ordinary people who live in our local government area and want to be the next Bruno Mars," that was coincidental, Vince, "or Ariana Grande?" Unquote. Well, Vince, standing ovations, eh? Well, that's not nothing, my friend. You've already lived the dream many people only imagine in the shower, where the acoustics are suspiciously flattering. Let's firstly talk about this idea of ordinary people becoming the next Bruno or Ariana. The first secret is they were ordinary once too. Bruno Mars started out impersonating Elvis in tiny venues in Hawaii. Ariana Grande was doing musical theatre and Nickelodeon before she became the vocal powerhouse we now know. They weren't born extraordinary, they treated their talent like a trade. So for anyone in Revesby, Bankstown, Padstow or Panania dreaming big, here are a few practical thoughts. Firstly, rehearse like it's your job even before it is. Don't just sing the easy bits. Work the parts that crack or wobble. Record yourself. Yes, it can be confronting, but the first time you hear you record a voice, you'll think, surely that's not me. Well, it is, and it's fixable. Two, find real humans to sing in front of. Choirs, open mic nights, community theatre, church groups, local festivals. Sydney Southwest is full of places to get reps. The difference between a bedroom singer and a stage singer isn't talent, it's mileage. Thirdly, learn the boring stuff. Breathing, posture, warm-ups, vocal health. Bruno and Ariana both have serious technical chops. They didn't wing it. Four, use the internet, but don't be ruled by it. Post covers, sure, but think of your online presence as your portfolio, not your personality. And lastly, keep your own voice. The artists who break through usually have something unmistakably theirs. Tone, phrasing, songwriting, even humour. And here's the emotional bit. Being an artist is a dance between what you hold back and what you let loose. You hold back the impulse to quit. You let loose the vulnerability when you step on stage. So Vince, you don't have to become the next Bruno or Ariana. You can become the first you, and that might be even more interesting. And our next track is Choosin Texas by Ella Langley. And here's a bit of interesting trivia. Ella grew up in Alabama, not Texas, and she wrote this song during a period when she was torn between staying in her comfort zone and taking a leap into the unknown. Texas became a metaphor, not a place, but a choice, a big, risky, all-in decision. She once said in an interview, quote, "Texas wasn't the destination, it was the courage," unquote. And that's what the song is really about, choosing the life you want, even when it scares you. Here's Ella Langley with Choosin' Texas.

0: Man, you've got to love that country and western, don't you? Look, my wife and I turn on the old radio and play the country and western whenever we go back to the United States, and we'll be doing that in July, as a matter of fact. So looking forward to driving around and listening to a bit of the old country and western. Okay, it's time for our community roundup, and where we talk about what's happening around our local area and events, fundraisers, gigs, markets, and all the little things that turn a collection of suburbs into an actual community. And I can't think of a better place to start than with our Probus Club. We love the Yagoona Probus Club, and they're holding a function on the 22nd of June at the Brian Brown Theatre and Function Centre. And it starts at 9:45 for 10. And look, if you're interested in finding out more, please contact Isabella on 1300 630 488. And the subject of the Brian Brown Theatre, the Bankstown Theatre Company is holding a couple of shows for the Alice in Wonderland Junior. You'd be surprised to find out that Alice had children. And if you'd like to go down the rabbit hole on that one, they've got shows on the 16th and 17th of May. And to find out more, this is directed, of course, by none other than the famous Richard Blomfield, who is the director extraordinaire there. But if you'd like to find out more, bankstowntheatrecompany.com is their website. We've also got the wonderful Pets Day Out, and we're barking with excitement. I don't know who writes this. This is wonderful, isn't it? To see you at this free event returning in 2026. This isn't just any day out. It's a celebration of everything fabulous and furry. Join us on Saturday the 30th of May at McLaughlin of Oval Riverwood. If you'd like to find out more, go to wlh.city/petsdayout. And lastly, oh no, before I forget, we've also got a community meat raffle at the Panania Diggers this Friday on the 15th of May. Please come along and buy tickets to support the East Hills Junior Rugby League Club with a chance to win one of 20 fabulous meat trays from 6:30 p.m. And lastly, but not leastly, the Coolabaroo Neighbourhood Centre right here in Padstow. I actually made a mistake last week and said they were right here in Panania. No, they're right here in the same location as our studio. And they've got lots of activities, and they're inviting everybody to attend their activities. And of course, this week, on the 13th of May, which is tomorrow, the Sydney Fish Market's lunch, and they're inviting you to come along. The 28th of May, they've got the Parramatta Female Factory. Well, I'm going to let that one go through to the wicketkeeper again without offering a shot. The 12th of June, the biggest morning tea. And on the 16th of June, back by popular demand, yes, you guessed it, the Garden Fairies. Whew, well, oh boy, they're an in-house volunteer garden group. Anyway, if you'd like to find out more, please go to, or please call 9774-2426. But please don't go anywhere, because we've got to pay a few bills to keep the lights on in this joint.
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0: Well, I hope you've got the chalk top at the ready, because it's time for Set Your Mobile to Silent, which is the segment in which we review a movie. Now, this evening, I'm going to look at a Netflix survival thriller, which is directed by Baltasar Kormákur, premiered on the 24th of April, 2026. And it's called Apex and stars Charlize Theron as a rock climber hunted in the Australian wilderness by a psychopathic serial killer played by Taron Egerton. Despite the star power of Charlize Theron, Apex is a slick but soulless survival thriller that fails to reach the heights of its namesake. Critics from The Guardian and In Session Film describe it as empty calorie fodder, noting that director Baltasar Kormákur wastes Theron's athleticism on a vapid, predictable script. The film follows Sasha, who's Theron, a grieving adrenaline junkie, as she's hunted through the Australian wilderness by a psychopathic local, Ben, Taron Egerton. While the scenery is visually striking, reminiscent of a Mountain Dew commercial, the tension is undermined by an overuse of CGI and a plot that borrows heavily from Deliverance and Wolf Creek without adding anything new. Lewis, I've been shot! Ultimately, reviewers from Time argue that Edgerton's twisted misogynist savagery is exhausting, leaving viewers with a generic forgettable thriller that gives streaming a bad name. So, should you set your mobile to silent for Apex? Honestly, no. This is a fold-the-washing while it's on the background film at best. I'm giving it 1 star. Please don't go anywhere. We'll be right back after this break.
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0: And we're almost at the end of another journey together. I just cannot believe how quickly these hours go. We've covered a lot of ground, though, this evening, from the bald eagle wannabe father who taught us a lot about ourselves and our quiet role in Australia in securing moon rocks, Nelson Mandela's inauguration, a moment of reconciliation felt around the world, Abraham Lincoln's hot letters that teaches us that sometimes the bravest thing we can do is not hit send, a listener from Revesby discovering that becoming an artist is about daily work, not magic, and a film that reminded us even great actors can't always save a muddled script. If there's a thread running through all of this, it's this. We are at our most human when we pay attention to our feelings, to our history, to the songs that don't shout but still matter. The small moments, the quiet choices, the strange little sparks of courage or curiosity that shape everything that comes next. And that brings us to our final track this evening, Don't Stop Me Now by Queen. Now, this is a song that has its own curious backstory. Freddie Mercury wrote it during a period when the band was creatively fractured and personally exhausted. Brian May later admitted he wasn't sure about the song at first. He worried it celebrated a lifestyle that was burning Freddie out. But Freddie insisted it wasn't about recklessness, it was about momentum, about grabbing the joy that's available to you even when life feels chaotic. The band recorded it in a single electric session, and Freddie's vocal take, the one you hear on the record, was the very first one he laid down. No warm-up, no second attempt, just pure, unfiltered Freddie. So, as this plays, maybe think about where in your own life you need a bit of that don't stop me now energy, and where you might need a Lincoln-style hot letter pause. Thank you for sharing part of your evening with me this evening. I always enjoy your company. And here's Queen with Don't Stop Me Now. And until next week, please remember that life is what happens. Tonight.

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10: Hello, welcome along to Reeling in the Years. It's John Dunk for the next 2 hours. We've got some great music from the 70s to now. Lots of new stuff as well included in this brand new one. It's Paul McCartney along with Ringo Starr. 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It's John Dunk with you.

On Railing in the Years, that's Paul Kelly and Rita Wrote a Letter, a follow-up to How to Make Gravy, would you believe? Before that, Keith Urban in his version of Summer Breeze, and along with Paul McCartney, along with Ringo Starr, and brand new music, the hymn called Home to Us. This is Connect FM, I'm John Deering, and this is new music for guys and girls called, well, they're called Mac and Shah, they're two guys, they're two brothers from Mudgee. Have them often on the country mix, great song, and great guys too. Railing in the Years, great music from the 70s to now.

0: As we're on the air, it's great music from the 70s to now. 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Time to Burn. In the middle there was Gabrielle and Sometimes. 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
0: 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I'm John Deering, and this guy's just celebrated his 90th birthday. He's still performing. This is Ingeborg Humperdinck. Classic. Quando, Quando, Quando. 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John Deering.

Jazzer on the Airs. Great music from the 70s to now. Well, at the start there, we did play the 90-year-old Embernard Humperdinck and his wonderful Quando. In the middle there was Guy Sebastian, Battle Scars Live from his live album. And at the end there, John Fogerty, Have You Ever Seen the Rain? If you like rock classics like that one, why don't you tune in to Rob Cootry every Monday and Friday between 5 and 7 for the rock classics. 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

That's brand new. I know it sounds old. That's Treat Me Good, Bachelor Girl, featuring Jessica Melboy. In the middle there, Rob Thomas, Hard to Be Happy, and what a great track, John English and Superstar. 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It is so nice to have your company. 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

Oh, what great music there. Go in at three in a row. We started off with Razor's Edge, Common Ground, and just then Solid Rock. Let's get back into more great music. Here's Adele.

You may be wrong, but you might be right. It is hour number two here on Reeling in the Years here on Connect FM. I'm your host, John Deering, and that was Billy Joel. Before that, Belinda Carlisle was Mad About You, and Adele was Rolling in the Deep. So we're Reeling in the Years, music from the 70s to now, as we reel in the years.

as we play some great classics from the 70s to now. Don't know if you class that one as one of those, but Brian Adams along with Mel C, When You're Gone. Boston Gave Us More Than a Feeling, and Bob Welch with Ebony Eyes. I'm John Deering, and this is Brian Ferry.

as the song says, downtown anywhere, USA, you can find yourself a Hard Rock Cafe. Carole King there. Great song. Leo Sayo, You Make Me Feel Like Dancing, and Bucks Fizz, Land of Make-Believe. They had some big hits back in the day. They had Making Your Mind Up, that song, and a couple of others. And what happened to them? I wonder. This is Rilling the Years, Connect FM. 38 special, second chance. Rilling the Years. It's 25 to 9.

It's Connect FM as we play great music from the 70s to now. We reel through the years. We do it every Thursday between 7 and 9. And that one there was Ace of Bass, Don't Turn Around. We had Fun on Blondes and What's Up. And at the very start there, Can't Fight This Feeling, REO Speedwagon. It's John Deering on your radio, playing great music from the 70s to now. This is Ed Sheeran.

0: 6th Street, hearing you whisper through the phone, wait for me to come home.
1: Well, it's that time of the show when I get to say goodbye. It was Ed Sheeran, and coming up next is Scotty and Love Songs to Midnight. Until I meet you again on Saturday for the Country Mix from 11 to 12, have a great week. Bye now. See ya.

Hi there, ladies and gentlemen, and welcome to another edition of the Best in Love Songs with Scotty here at Connect 100.9. Well, you just heard from Ryan Griffin for you there, and Back Seats and Burnt CDs. Let's keep these love songs coming your way tonight.

Connect FM 100.9, nothing but great love songs with Michael Bublé for you there. And Just Haven't Met You Yet. We also played you Mariah Carey and Boys to Men. And One Sweet Day, Lady Gaga and Bruno Mars got us underway. And Die With a Smile. G'day, it's Scotty here playing out nothing but love songs here at Connect 100.9.

0: 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There we go. For you, some great love songs with Rod Stewart and You're in My Heart, You're in My Soul. We also played you The Carpenters and Close to You and Three Dog Nights and an old fashioned love song. 27th of December 1971, it was a number one smash. Let's go to a quick break and we'll be right back.
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West and surrounding suburbs. There we go for you. A double shot of Carly Simon and Nobody Does It Better. And Carly Simon and Coming Around Again. We also squeezed in there Leo Sayer and When I Need You. G'day, it's Scotty here playing out nothing but great love songs here at Connect 100.9 on a Tuesday night. How are we? Hope we are thoroughly enjoying it and trying to stay warm or trying to stay cool or whatever the case may be, whatever you're doing. Thank you for making this week to the best in love songs with Scotty for a Tuesday night. Well, let's keep these great love songs coming your way.

In suburbs, a great double shot for you there from David Gates from 76 and Lost Without Your Love. We also played you Goodbye Girl by David Gates from 1977. From 78, we played you the band Exile for you there and Kiss You All Over. Was a number one smash on the 23rd of October 1978. Believe it or not, all those years ago. Let's keep these great love songs coming your way tonight right here at Connect 100.9. Stay with me next hour for some more great love songs.

to another hour's worth of great love songs right here at Connect FM 100.9. I'm your host, I'm Scotty. Well, there you go for it. That's the band High Five, and she's playing Hard to Get. Let's play out this one for you right now.

0: 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And The Police and Every Breath You Take. Carly Simon and You're So Vain and Five Star for you there. And I Can't Wait Another Minute. Scotty here, playing out nothing but great love songs here at Connect 100.9. Let's go to a quick break and we'll be right back.
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serving the southwest and surrounding suburbs. There we go for you. That is Bob Seger, and we've got tonight Christina Perry for you there, and A Thousand Years. And to get us underway was Carly Simon and Coming Around Again. Nothing but great love songs on Connect FM 100.9. I'm your host. I'm Scotty. Apparently, I'm the love god. Well, if that's the case, let's keep these great love songs coming your way tonight.

Connect FM 100.9, nothing but great love songs for you there with Atlantic Star and Secret Lovers. Haven't played that one for a while, and nor have we played Dave Dobbin for a while either. And You Ought to Be in Love. Dennis Walters, now there's one that we certainly haven't played on this show, and I'll have to say that I love you in a song. Well, let's continue playing out nothing but great love songs tonight here at Connect 100.9. I'm your host, I'm Scotty, and please stay with me next hour with some more great love songs just like this one.

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Welcome back to another hour's worth of great love songs here at Connect, and I'm your host, I'm Scotty. 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

100.9, nothing but great love songs tonight. Russell Morris and Wings of an Eagle. My Sex and Blue Day to get us underway was 38 Special and Second Chance. Scotty here, nothing but great love songs tonight here at Connect 100.9. 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

0: died. There we go for you. Glenn Medeiros and Lonely Won't Leave Me Alone. We also had Sandy Kelly and Johnny Cash for you there. And Woodcarver to get us underway was Adam Brandt for you there. And You Are To Me. G'day, it's Scotty here playing out nothing but love songs tonight right here at Connect 100.9. Let's get a quick break. We'll be right back.
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serving the southwest and surrounding suburbs. There we go for you, Michael Bublé, and Close Your Eyes. We also played you Joe Dolan from 1981, and It's You, It's You, It's You. To get us underway was a Robert John for you there, and Sad Eyes. 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

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There we go for you. Katie Lang and A Constant Craving. We also played you Chris de Burgh and Forevermore. And we also played you Michael Bublé and I Believe in You. Well, unfortunately, we've come to the end of another great love song show here at Connect 100.9. Thank you once again for having me at your place. And join me next Tuesday night from 9 o'clock when we do it all over again for you. Until then, take it easy. I'm out of here. Stand by. We've got 6 hours worth of great non-stop music coming your way up next. Until then, take it easy. Bye for now.

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0: 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It's 106 miles to Bankstown. We have a full tank of gas. It's dark and we're wearing sunglasses.
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1: 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Just keep them off the road, because friends don't let friends drink drive.
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7: 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It's all here right in the heart of Bankstown. 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

0: didn't know what to do with herself. 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It was the decade known as the 70s.
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2: Dallas. I remember more than...

0: most kids my age. A lot has happened to me and it makes me feel sad. A stranger came and told me I couldn't live at home anymore. They said I needed to go somewhere else so I would be safe. I moved to lots of different homes and schools. I had no friends. School was hard. I couldn't do my homework because I was the dumb kid. But then something awesome happened. I was put with a new family and I started to feel better. I had my own bedroom and my tummy was full all the time. They hugged me. And I like how at dinner time we sit down and eat together. I can ask about anything I want. I have lots of fun now. 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
3: Good morning, I'm Laura Devoy. The Federal Treasurer says the economy is in a better position, but the nation is staring down higher inflation and poorer economic growth in the coming years. The Community Radio Network's Noah Seckham reports from Canberra.
4: While the deficits and debt in the next 10 years are projected to come in lower than expected in December, Treasury is modelling for inflation to reach 5% next year, with economic growth dropping by 0.5%, as global oil prices are expected to remain above $100 a barrel. Treasurer Jim Chalmers says the budget is addressing challenges that cannot be ignored despite international pressures.
5: It's recognising that it's not a choice between resilience or reform, but it's resilience and reform. Resilience is reform.
4: Over $36 billion in savings through changes to the NDIS have made up the bulk of the improved budget bottom line, and balancing big ticket items like the multi-billion dollar spend on fuel security.
3: The Commonwealth is committing the lowest proportion of funding to foreign aid and development in Australian history, according to the peak body. The Treasurer described the federal budget handed down last night as five budgets in one, aiming to balance global pressures, productivity measures, tax reform, cost of living support and long-term sustainability. Matthew Morey, the CEO of the Australian Council for International Development, says while the dollar amount has gone up, the foreign aid budget has fallen to 0.63% of GDP.
6: Now, that is actually the lowest in the history of the entire Australian aid program. And to us, that is a crisis. Those are alarm bells because we all know the challenges that the world's facing. More conflicts than at any point in time since World War II.
3: New data shows house prices in the regions are growing faster than the capitals. In the 3 months to April, regional dwelling values increased by 3.3%, outpacing the 1.1% rise across the capital cities. Cotality says while city slickers have been moving out to the country in waves for recent years, their motivation seems to have changed from lifestyle to affordability. Four ministers have resigned from the British government overnight as pressure mounts on Keir Starmer to stand down as Prime Minister. The resignations follow poor local election results for the governing Labour Party last week. Here's the BBC's Chris Mason.
7: Today's act of defiance, an expression of his long-standing view that his ousting would herald chaos, hinges on Labour's rule book. None of his potential successors have yet declared, let alone come forward with the requisite 81 names of Labour MPs. And so while he looks increasingly done for in anything beyond the short term, at least for now he has a procedural barricade to cower behind. And, tactically, he's saying to his potential challengers, put up or shut up.
3: The World Health Organization says there is no sign of a larger hantavirus outbreak after the evacuation of passengers from a cruise ship. But it's warned the situation could change. The ship left Tenerife on Monday and is on its way to the Netherlands. Five Australians and one New Zealander were flown there yesterday, and the Department of Foreign Affairs is working on a repatriation flight to Perth, where they'll be quarantined for at least 3 weeks. Turning to sports, St Kilda will be without Nasiah Wanganeen-Millara for another 3 games. The 23-year-old sidelined with a calf injury. Wanganeen-Millara was a late out for last week's match against Gold Coast due to what the Saints thought was a corked calf, but scans have since revealed a low-grade strain. He's expected to return for round 13 against Sydney.
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7: Good morning, I'm Laura Devoy. The Federal Treasurer says the economy is in a better position, but the nation is staring down higher inflation and poorer economic growth in the coming years. The Community Radio Network's Noah Seckham reports from Canberra.
8: While the deficits and debt in the next 10 years are projected to come in lower than expected in December, Treasury is modelling for inflation to reach 5% next year, with economic growth dropping by 0.5%, as global oil prices are expected to remain above $100 a barrel. Treasurer Jim Chalmers says the budget is addressing challenges that cannot be ignored despite international pressures.
9: It's recognising that it's not a choice between resilience or reform, but it's resilience and reform. Resilience is reform.
8: Over $36 billion in savings through changes to the NDIS have made up the bulk of the improved budget bottom line, and balancing big ticket items like the multi-billion dollar spend on fuel security.
7: The Commonwealth is committing the lowest proportion of funding to foreign aid and development in Australian history, according to the peak body. The Treasurer described the federal budget handed down last night as five budgets in one, aiming to balance global pressures, productivity measures, tax reform, cost of living support and long-term sustainability. Matthew Morey, the CEO of the Australian Council for International Development, says while the dollar amount has gone up, the foreign aid budget has fallen to 0.63% of GDP.
10: Now, that is actually the lowest in the history of the entire Australian aid program. And to us, that is a crisis. Those are alarm bells, because we all know the challenges that the world's facing. More conflicts than at any point in time since World War II.
7: New data shows house prices in the regions are growing faster than the capitals. In the 3 months to April, regional dwelling values increased by 3.3%, outpacing the 1.1% rise across the capital cities. Cotality says while city slickers have been moving out to the country in waves for recent years, their motivation seems to have changed from lifestyle to affordability. Four ministers have resigned from the British government overnight as pressure mounts on Keir Starmer to stand down as Prime Minister. The resignations follow poor local election results for the governing Labour Party last week. Here's the BBC's Chris Mason.
11: Today's act of defiance, an expression of his long-standing view that his ousting would herald chaos, hinges on Labour's rulebook. None of his potential successors have yet declared, let alone come forward, with the requisite 81 names of Labour MPs. And so while he looks increasingly done for in anything beyond the short term, at least for now he has a procedural barricade to cower behind. And, tactically, he's saying to his potential challengers, put up or shut up.
7: The World Health Organization says there is no sign of a larger hantavirus outbreak after the evacuation of passengers from a cruise ship. But it's warned the situation could change. The ship left Tenerife on Monday and is on its way to the Netherlands. Five Australians and one New Zealander were flown.

0: Liberation Day yesterday, and the Department of Foreign Affairs is working on a repatriation flight to Perth where they'll be quarantined for at least 3 weeks. Turning to sports, St Kilda will be without Nasaya Wanganeen-Millara for another 3 games. The 23-year-old sidelined with a calf injury. Wanganeen-Millara was a late out for last week's match against Gold Coast due to what the Saints thought was a corked calf, but scans have since revealed a low-grade strain. He's expected to return for round 13 against Sydney.
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11: 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Sweet Caroline. Some just like the new songs. 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
2: Good morning, I'm Laura Devoy. The Federal Treasurer says the economy is in a better position, but the nation is staring down higher inflation and poorer economic growth in the coming years. The Community Radio Network's Noah Seckham reports from Canberra.
3: While the deficits and debt in the next 10 years are projected to come in lower than expected in December, Treasury is modelling for inflation to reach 5% next year, with economic growth dropping by 0.5%, as global oil prices are expected to remain above $100 a barrel. Treasurer Jim Chalmers says the budget is addressing challenges that cannot be ignored despite international pressures.
4: It's recognising that it's not a choice between resilience or reform, but it's resilience and reform. Resilience is reform.
3: Over $36 billion in savings through changes to the NDIS have made up the bulk of the improved budget bottom line, and balancing big ticket items like the multi-billion dollar spend on fuel security.
2: The Commonwealth is committing the lowest proportion of funding to foreign aid and development in Australian history, according to the peak body. The Treasurer described the federal budget handed down last night as five budgets in one, aiming to balance global pressures, productivity measures, tax reform, cost of living support and long-term sustainability. Matthew Morey, the CEO of the Australian Council for International Development, says while the dollar amount has gone up, the foreign aid budget has fallen to 0.63% of GDP.
5: Now, that is actually the lowest in the history of the entire Australian aid program. And to us, that is a crisis. Those are alarm bells because we all know the challenges that the world's facing. More conflicts than at any point in time since World War II.
2: New data shows house prices in the regions are growing faster than the capitals. In the 3 months to April, regional dwelling values increased by 3.3%, outpacing the 1.1% rise across the capital cities. Cotality says while city slickers have been moving out to the country in waves for recent years, their motivation seems to have changed from lifestyle to affordability. Four ministers have resigned from the British government overnight as pressure mounts on Keir Starmer to stand down as Prime Minister. The resignations follow poor local election results for the governing Labour Party last week. Here's the BBC's Chris Mason.
6: Today's act of defiance, an expression of his long-standing view that his ousting would herald chaos, hinges on Labour's rulebook. None of his potential successors have yet declared, let alone come forward with the requisite 81 names of Labour MPs. And so while he looks increasingly done for in anything beyond the short term, at least for now he has a procedural barricade to cower behind. And, tactically, he's saying to his potential challengers, put up or shut up.
2: The World Health Organization says there is no sign of a larger hantavirus outbreak after the evacuation of passengers from a cruise ship, but it's warned the situation could change. The ship left Tenerife on Monday and is on its way to the Netherlands. Five Australians and one New Zealander were flown there yesterday, and the Department of Foreign Affairs is working on a repatriation flight to Perth, where they'll be quarantined for at least 3 weeks. Turning to sports, St Kilda will be without Nasiah Wanganeen-Millara for another 3 games. The 23-year-old sidelined with a calf injury. Wanganeen-Millara was a late out for last week's match against Gold Coast due to what the Saints thought was a corked calf, but scans have since revealed a low-grade strain. He's expected to return for round 13 against Sydney.
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0: It's all here right in the heart of Bankstown. 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
2: 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I want to chat to the boss about what he can do to continue the effort in the workplace, but what can I tell him?
3: There's a number of water-saving strategies you can use to cut down water use at work. Dual flush toilets will halve the amount of water used by conventional toilets, and AAA rated low flow taps or tap aerators will improve tap efficiency by reducing the flow rates. 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By using these water saving methods at work, your business can cut water use by up to 30%. So spread the word and be water wise at work as well.
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9: Good morning, I'm Laura Devoy. The Federal Treasurer says the economy is in a better position, but the nation is staring down higher inflation and poorer economic growth in the coming years. The Community Radio Network's Noah Seckham reports from Canberra.
10: While the deficits and debt in the next 10 years are projected to come in lower than expected in December, Treasury is modelling for inflation to reach 5% next year, with economic growth dropping by 0.5%, as global oil prices are expected to remain above $100 a barrel. Treasurer Jim Chalmers says the budget is addressing challenges that cannot be ignored despite international pressures.
11: It's recognising that it's not a choice between resilience or reform, but it's resilience and reform. Resilience is reform.
10: Over $36 billion in savings through changes to the NDIS have made up the bulk of the improved budget bottom line, and balancing big ticket items like the multi-billion dollar spend on fuel security.
9: The Commonwealth is committing the lowest proportion of funding to foreign aid and development in Australian history, according to the peak body. The Treasurer described the federal budget handed down last night as five budgets in one, aiming to balance global pressures, productivity measures, tax reform, cost of living support and long-term sustainability. Matthew Morey, the CEO of the Australian Council for International Development, says while the dollar amount has gone up, the foreign aid budget has fallen to 0.6% of GDP.
12: Now, that is actually the lowest in the history of the entire Australian aid program. And to us, that is a crisis. Those are alarm bells because we all know the challenges that the world's facing. More conflicts than at any point in time since World War II.
9: New data shows house prices in the regions are growing faster than the capitals. In the 3 months to April, regional dwelling values increased by 3.3%, outpacing the 1.1% rise across the capital cities. Cotality says while city slickers have been moving out to the country in waves for recent years, their motivation seems to have changed from lifestyle to affordability. Four ministers have resigned from the British government overnight as pressure mounts on Keir Starmer to stand down as Prime Minister. The resignations follow poor local election results for the governing Labour Party last week. Here's the BBC's Chris Mason.
13: Today's act of defiance, an expression of his long-standing view that his ousting would herald chaos, hinges on Labour's rule book. None of his potential successors have yet declared, let alone come forward with the requisite 81 names of Labour MPs. And so while he looks increasingly done for in anything beyond the short term, at least for now he has a procedural barricade to cower behind. And, tactically, he's saying to his potential challengers, put up or shut up.
9: The World Health Organization says there is no sign of a larger

0: Gold Coast due to what the Saints thought was a corked calf, but scans have since revealed a low-grade strain. He's expected to return for round 13 against Sydney.
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2: 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Some people like the old songs. Oh, slipping away from some just like the new songs. 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
1: 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Panania Mania is back. This mega fete is the jewel in the crown of Panania Public Schools' fundraising calendar. Backed by popular demand, the historical display featuring photos from previous years. There's also an exciting lineup of entertainment and wander through the many market stalls. The fun happens Sunday, 17th of May from 9 a.m. to 3 p.m. with fun for everyone, including carnival rides, food trucks, farm animals, pony rides, entertainment, and for the first time, a fairy grotto and pirate cove. To find out more, see Panania Mania on Facebook or Instagram. 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
2: Good morning, I'm Laura Devoy. The Federal Treasurer says the economy is in a better position, but the nation is staring down higher inflation and poorer economic growth in the coming years. The Community Radio Network's Noah Seckham reports from Canberra.
3: While the deficits and debt in the next 10 years are projected to come in lower than expected in December, Treasury is modelling for inflation to reach 5% next year, with economic growth dropping by 0.5%, as global oil prices are expected to remain above $100 a barrel. Treasurer Jim Chalmers says the budget is addressing challenges that cannot be ignored despite international pressures.
4: It's recognising that it's not a choice between resilience or reform, but it's resilience and reform. Resilience is reform.
3: Over $36 billion in savings through changes to the NDIS have made up the bulk of the improved budget bottom line, and balancing big ticket items like the multi-billion dollar spend on fuel security.
2: The Commonwealth is committing the lowest proportion of funding to foreign aid and development in Australian history, according to the peak body. The Treasurer described the federal budget handed down last night as five budgets in one, aiming to balance global pressures, productivity measures, tax reform, cost of living support and long-term sustainability. Matthew Morey, the CEO of the Australian Council for International Development, says while the dollar amount has gone up, the foreign aid budget has fallen to 0.63% of GDP.
5: Now, that is actually the lowest in the history of the entire Australian aid program. And to us, that is a crisis. Those are alarm bells because we all know the challenges that the world's facing. More conflicts than at any point in time since World War II.
2: New data shows house prices in the regions are growing faster than the capitals. In the 3 months to April, regional dwelling values increased by 3.3%, outpacing the 1.1% rise across the capital cities. Cotality says while city slickers have been moving out to the country in waves for recent years, their motivation seems to have changed from lifestyle to affordability. Four ministers have resigned from the British government overnight as pressure mounts on Keir Starmer to stand down as Prime Minister. The resignations follow poor local election results for the governing Labour Party last week. Here's the BBC's Chris Mason.
6: Today's act of defiance, an expression of his long-standing view that his ousting would herald chaos, hinges on Labour's rulebook. None of his potential successors have yet declared, let alone come forward, with the requisite 81 names of Labour MPs. And so while he looks increasingly done for in anything beyond the short term, at least for now he has a procedural barricade to cower behind. And, tactically, he's saying to his potential challengers, put up or shut up.
2: The World Health Organization says there is no sign of a larger hantavirus outbreak after the evacuation of passengers from a cruise ship, but it's warned the situation could change. The ship left Tenerife on Monday and is on its way to the Netherlands. Five Australians and one New Zealander were flown there yesterday, and the Department of Foreign Affairs is working on a repatriation flight to Perth, where they'll be quarantined for at least 3 weeks. Turning to sports, St Kilda will be without Nisaya Wanganeen-Millera for another 3 games. The 23-year-old sidelined with a calf injury. Wanganeen-Millera was a late out for last week's match against Gold Coast due to what the Saints thought was a corked calf, but scans have since revealed a low-grade strain. He's expected to return for round 13 against Sydney.
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11: Good morning, I'm Laura Devoy. The Federal Treasurer says the economy is in a better position, but the nation is staring down higher inflation and poorer economic growth in the coming years. The Community Radio Network's Noah Seckham reports from Canberra.
12: While the deficits and debt in the next 10 years are projected to come in lower than expected in December, Treasury is modelling for inflation to reach 5% next year, with economic growth dropping by 0.5%, as global oil prices are expected to remain above $100 a barrel. Treasurer Jim Chalmers says the budget is addressing challenges that cannot be ignored despite international pressures.
13: It's recognising that it's not a choice between resilience or reform, but it's resilience and reform. Resilience is reform.
12: Over $36 billion in savings through changes to the NDIS have made up the bulk of the improved budget bottom line, and balancing big ticket items like the multi-billion dollar spend on fuel security.
11: The Commonwealth is committing the lowest proportion of funding to foreign aid and development in Australian history, according to the peak body. The Treasurer described the federal budget handed down last night as five budgets in one, aiming to balance global pressures, productivity measures, tax reform, cost of living support and long-term sustainability. Matthew Morey, the CEO of the Australian Council for International Development, says while the dollar amount has gone up, the foreign aid budget has fallen to 0.63% of GDP.
14: Now, that is actually the lowest in the history of the entire Australian aid program. And to us, that is a crisis. Those are alarm bells because we all know the challenges that the world's facing. More conflicts than at any point in time since World War II.
11: New data shows house prices in the regions are growing faster than the capitals. In the 3 months to April, regional dwelling values increased by 3.3%, outpacing the 1.1% rise across the capital cities. Cotality says while city slickers have been moving out to the country in waves for recent years, their motivation seems to have changed from lifestyle to affordability. Four ministers have resigned from the British government overnight as pressure mounts on Keir Starmer to stand down as Prime Minister. The resignations follow poor local election results for the governing Labour Party last week. Here's the BBC's Chris Mason.
1: Today's act of defiance, an expression of his long-standing view that his ousting would herald chaos, hinges on Labour's rulebook. None of his potential successors have yet declared, let alone come forward, with the requisite 81 names of Labour MPs. And so while he looks increasingly done for in anything beyond the short term, at least for now he has a procedural barricade to cower behind. And, tactically, he's saying to his potential challengers, put up or shut up.
11: The World Health Organization says there is no sign of a larger hantavirus outbreak after the evacuation of passengers from a cruise ship, but it's warned the situation could change. The ship left Tenerife on Monday and is on its way to the Netherlands. Five Australians and one New Zealander were flown there yesterday, and the Department of Foreign Affairs is working on a repatriation flight to Perth, where they'll be quarantined for at least 3 weeks. Turning to sports, St Kilda will be without Nasaya Wanganeen-Millera for another 3 games. The 23-year-old sidelined with a calf injury. Wanganeen-Millera was a late out for last week's match against Gold Coast due to what the Saints thought was a corked calf, but scans have since revealed a low-grade strain. He's expected to return for round 13 against Sydney.
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13: A reminder that school speed zones are now in operation. Speed limits of 40 kilometres per hour and below should now be observed. New South Wales school zones generally operate between 8 to 9:30 a.m. on school days.
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0: April, regional dwelling values increased by 3.3% compared to a 1.1% rise across the capital cities. Cotality says while city slickers have been moving out to the country in waves for years, their motivation seems to have changed from lifestyle to affordability. Autism Association Australia says now is the time to provide support for those moving off the National Disability Insurance Scheme. As Shannon Kirkwood reports, the budget confirmed changes which will limit who can access the NDIS.
1: The plan to rein in the scheme's growth is the budget's largest savings measure. It's forecast to lead to $36.2 billion in savings over the next 4 years. The overhaul of the scheme will begin this week, with the government set to introduce legislation. Thousands of NDIS participants with autism are set to be moved off the scheme. Autism Association Australia CEO Nicole Rogerson says the budget didn't deliver on a funding request for the establishment and delivery of the national parent support during reform. But she says the need for reform remains and the association will work with the government toward a successful transition in the best interests of families coping with autism.
0: UK Prime Minister Keir Starmer has appointed new ministers after four resigned amid calls for him to step down as Labour leader. Dozens of MPs are urging Mr. Starmer to resign immediately or lay out a timetable for his resignation. But more than 100 MPs have signed a statement backing him, saying now is not the time for a leadership contest. The King will be at Westminster on Wednesday for the state opening of Parliament. His speech will lay out the government's agenda. Plans to build a Trump Tower on the Gold Coast have been scrapped. The 91-storey building would have been the tallest in Australia, but developers say the Trump brand has become increasingly toxic in Australia and they have other luxury brand options to explore. The name of a hormonal disorder which affects 1 in 8 women worldwide has been changed. Polycystic ovary syndrome, or PCOS, will now be known as polyendocrine metabolic ovarian syndrome, or PMOS. The change was announced by the European Congress of Endocrinology and published in The Lancet overnight. One of the leaders of the push to rename was Professor Helena Teed, director of the Monash Centre for Health Research and Implementation. She says the term polycystic contributed to delays in diagnosis and inadequate medical care. Turning to sport, in cycling, Jonathan Narváez has won the mountainous Stage 4 of the Giro d'Italia. Jai Hindley was the best of the Australians in 13th. Giulio Ciccone, who finished 3rd, remains in the overall lead.
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7: Hello and welcome to The Wire, your independent national coverage of current affairs right across Australia on community and Indigenous radio. I'm Declan Evans, coming to you from Sin in Melbourne, Victoria. And today on the show...
8: The way that the government has worked so far leading up to this budget is they have leaked certain policy announcements along the way. The biggest one that they have said is a centrepiece of the budget, and of course we are expecting it to be a big deal, is the fuel reserve announcement.
7: Political reporters inside Canberra's federal budget lockup are combing through the numbers ahead of tonight's highly anticipated Treasurer's announcement.
9: Many people are going to be left housebound. If I'm not with the amount of funding that I need to just get by, if I don't have support workers, if my community doesn't have the support that they need.
7: Disability advocates are warning proposed changes to the NDIS could leave some Australians without critical support services. And later today,
10: We're seeing it across the board of people are moving to renewable energy, especially in these times of increased volatility around fossil fuel supplies.
7: Australian climate advocates returning from a major conference in Colombia say international momentum is building for stronger action.

0: We'll have this and more for you over the next half hour. Tonight, political attention is focused on Canberra, where journalists and analysts are combing through the federal budget papers inside the budget lockup ahead of the Treasurer's announcement. National Radio News political reporter Noah Seckham is among those inside the lockup, examining the details and key measures set to shape tonight's budget. The Wire's Momina Shuka spoke with Noah about the major storylines to watch.
1: Well, it's always this weird anticipation leading up to a budget lockup. And it's funny walking the hallways when you run into people and say, like, oh, are you in? Or have you been kicked out this year? It might seem strange, but a lot of people are actually quite disappointed when they're not in the budget lockup and they have to cover the other news of the day. So it's, again, it's a interesting conversations this morning. But, you know, the usual anticipation, the ABC have clogged up an entire corridor outside our door to film their stuff straight after the lockup tonight. So there's a lot of people everywhere.
2: Yeah, I can imagine how busy it gets this afternoon. So with the cost of living pressures still quite high at the moment, what relief can Australians realistically expect tonight?
1: Well, this is a bit of a loaded question because the way that the government has worked so far leading up to this budget is they have leaked certain policy announcements along the way. The biggest one that they have said is a centrepiece of the budget, and of course we are expecting it to be a big deal, is the fuel reserve announcement last week, which is essentially $10 billion towards shoring up our fuel security from 30 days to 50, which is a massive project and a massive undertaking. And because of all of the talk about the conflict in the Middle East, the fuel crisis and concerns of an impending fuel crisis worsening, there's a feeling that that is kind of what the cost of living support is going to look like. It's fuel security. It's dealing with this immediate crisis. In terms of long-term changes, there's been a lot of speculation around intergenerational equality, but that's more to tax settings. It's not that immediate relief for people doing it tough. So we haven't got much of an idea if, you know, social supports are going to be increased, or if single parenting supports are going to go up, or job seeker or anything like that is actually going to improve beyond inflation.
2: NDIS has been a hot topic recently, especially with the protests that happened over the weekend. What could we expect around disability funding tonight?
1: Yeah, this is following on from the Minister Mark Butler's announcement at the National Press Club in recent weeks that they're trying to get over 150,000 people off the NDIS in coming years, which is a very daunting number. And the idea of that is sending shockwaves through the community. It is a terrifying prospect. And the details of which we haven't gotten in full yet. We've heard concerns from the Greens that they are saying that this whole thing they're not going to support it because they don't agree with where the priorities of the government are. They say that, you know, the budget is likely going to be supporting the needs of multinational companies, particularly criticising the lack of a gas tax, which has been in the public domain for a few weeks now as well, and saying that by saving money by cutting back the NDIS is just an abject failure by prioritising the likes of AUKUS over NDIS. So there's a concern that it's not really considering the needs of people above the economics of the budget as a whole. And the NDIS is expected to be the major savings point for the budget. And we're expecting, you know, the budget position to be better than it was just in December.
2: Yeah, I think a lot of people would be interested to, I guess, see what will happen around the NDIS. In regards to, I guess, tax reform, what will we see tonight around long-term tax reform? Is the government avoiding major changes ahead of the election?
1: Well, this is the big speculation, really. We've heard a lot from this government about being responsible and, you know, having a reform agenda. We remember back to August last year when we had the productivity roundtable, a whole week of major stakeholders pitching in their ideas to boost the economy and fix things and change the country. And so for us to be, I mean, over 9 months on from that meeting, we're finally seeing some of these newer ideas coming through in the budget. And we're expecting changes to the capital gains tax discount, to negative gearing, which the government says is to address that kind of intergenerational inequality when it comes to housing in particular. The Coalition have said that that's disincentivizing housing supply, and the Greens are concerned that it's not going to go far enough. So as with so much of this, we are really just having to wait and see. We've seen reports, you know, the government's considering this or that or whatever, but the Treasurer and the Prime Minister have actually remained quite tight-lipped on what the tax settings are actually going to look like, how they're actually going to adjust it.
2: So lastly, who do you think is going to be some of the winners and losers from tonight's budget?
1: I mean, for starters, isn't that the most grim thing? The fact that we have to go into these budgets expecting people will lose, people will win. So it's a bit unfortunate that that is how it's framed, but it largely that's how it's going to go. One of the sectors that I think is going to lose out the most that we spoke to in the past, the Australian Council for International Development, looking at that sort of foreign aid and development budget, it's often the first thing that gets cut because it's hard to justify quickly us as a country supporting other countries, whether they're our neighbours or not. So there's concern that that's going to get cut for the sake of savings. Defence is always pretty safe, so we're expecting that to probably hold up. In terms of actual winners and losers of people in the street, I don't know. It depends who you talk to.
0: That was Noah Seckham from National Radio News, speaking with the Wire's Momina Shuka in Canberra. Ahead of tonight's federal budget, disability advocates are warning proposed changes to the NDIS could leave some Australians without critical support services. Saturday, May 9th, saw Grassroots Alliance Protect Our NDIS hold rallies across the country, calling on the federal government to protect disability funding. The Wire's Ruby Perriman spoke with lead organiser Aurelia Williams about the campaign.
3: We have 5.5 million disabled people in this country, and 760,000 of us are NDIS participants. You're going to have like 160,000 disabled people kicked off the scheme with nowhere to go. The tangible real world cost is many disabled people are going to die. Many disabled people's lives are going to be more vulnerable and at risk than what they already are. And I don't want to see my community suffer.
4: How does NDIS cuts harm lives? If you can give an example that you've seen.
3: In my last plan review, I had psychology completely cut from my plan. We are seeing psychosocial disabilities targeted, and we are seeing autistic kids and their families very much more targeted as well. Autistic kids and their families deserve to have lives fulfilling and autonomous just as much as anyone else. And with my example, like, I am someone with autism as well, and I have psychosocial disabilities. I sat in that planning meeting and the planner was like, no, we're not going to fund this anymore. We're going to give you a support that you don't need. And in that way, the government is wasting funding and wasting money on supports and giving us supports that we don't actually need. We saw also Noah Johnson, who was 22. He passed away in December of 2025 overnight as a nurse was not present. He was attached to a ventilator, and him and his family were fighting to try and get that funding reinstated. That was a fight of over 2 years long. He died in that process of waiting for his funding. There are many other stories like Noah's, and there are many other stories where people have died at the hands of NDIS, at the hands of the scheme, at the hands of the government, because they are not willing to listen to us. Many people are going to be left housebound. If I'm not with the amount of funding that I need to just get by, if I don't have support workers, if my community doesn't have the support that they need, we're going to be left housebound. We're going to be left bedbound. We're not going to be able to access the right level of support to be able to get outside and get in the community and be very much involved as much as we deserve to be. Many people are willing to work. Many disabled people have jobs, and we are willing to do so. But by cutting our funding, it's going to impact the economy tenfold as well. I would love to see the NDIS seen and respected for the support scheme that it really is. I don't want these cuts to go through.
4: Footage circulated of police violence at the Melbourne rally. What happened there, and how can we keep protesters safe?
3: Yeah, absolutely. So there was a peaceful protester that was arrested, and in a second incident, a protester was knocked off from their bicycle onto train tracks by police, and a third protester who sought to assist them was injured by police and subsequently detained. There are accounts as well from our community of the use of pepper spray and excessive force. These reports are deeply, deeply concerning. I would encourage everyone to go read Jake, who's one of the arrestees, statements on his Instagram. It is birthday at underscore Jake. His statement does encompass that quite well of what his experience was. And then we also do have a national statement on our Instagram page, which is at Protect Our NDIS. And then also to touch on as well, in I'm based in Magandajin, we did have quite a few agitators as well who were quite vocal about their perspective on the NDIS, and there was someone on the top of the hill yelling at us as protesters and saying quite heinous things like get rid of the NDIS, and was just being quite aggressive towards a group of disabled community coming together really to just fight for our rights, fight for the right to exist, fight for the right for dignity, and to stop the absolutely harmful cuts from the government towards the NDIS. So, yeah.
4: Thank you. I'm really sorry that you all had to deal with all of this on the day when you were just trying to peacefully protest these cuts to a vital support service. So how can people get involved now to help protect NDIS funding?
3: You can follow our national Instagram page, which is at ProtectOurNDIS, and then you can also look into our Linktree. So our Linktree is filled with incredible resources of other things you can get involved in. There's DPAC, which they have a national budget debrief coming up, I think, tomorrow, as well as in our Linktree there are other petitions and things you can sign. You can email your MP and then, yeah, keep in touch with us to see if there's any other actions or anything coming up. Surely we'll keep everyone absolutely updated with everything coming up with the budget today. And I also would like to say as well, with today being budget day, I want to speak directly to the disability community. Take care of yourself, look after yourself, reach out to the community, reach out to the people that love, support you and care about you. Your lives matter. Disabled lives are important. Disability has always existed and disability always will exist. The government needs to step up and listen to our demands. The government needs to step up and listen to what we need.
0: That was Aurelia Williams from Protect Our NDIS speaking with the Wire's Ruby Perriman. 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I'm Declan Evans in Melbourne. 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And to the other side of the country, to Radio Goolaree in Broome, Western Australia. In November, Australia will preside over negotiations at the United Nations COP31 in Ankara, Turkey, hoping to mediate between governments and find agreement to accelerate action on climate change. But last month saw another conference in Colombia, sidestepping the delicate consensus and industry lobbying of the COPs to focus on practical action. Louise Morris is a climate and environmental advocate who attended the conference in Santa Marta, Colombia, representing the Australian Institute. The Wire's Aspen Bilharts talked to Louise and started by asking how the conference originated.
5: So this actually originated from the last COP in Belém in Brazil, where the governments of Colombia and the Netherlands came out of it with a really brave and pragmatic decision to host their own meeting, which was purely about the pragmatism of transitioning away from fossil fuels. So it's not the COP process, which has been going for 30-odd years now and keeps getting lost and bogged down in that need for consensus. So the Santa Marta conference was the first of what will be many to bring along not just a coalition of the willing, but a coalition of ambition to get cracking on that transition. And what we heard over the many, many events and the many side streams was, look, the transition's already happening. We're seeing it across the board of people are moving to renewable energy, especially in these times of increased volatility around fossil fuel supplies, fossil fuel wars essentially driving it. So it was incredibly pragmatic. And part of that pragmatism was needing to be brave.
6: The conference was not publicised much in Australia. There was not much word from the government. But what was Australia's participation in the conference?
5: Well, yeah, and that was noted on by many other nations and parties in attendance of Australia's role in the global fossil fuel picture is significant. Our role in the conference was we sent a departmental delegate to be part of the two-day high-level conversations. What I'd really hoped to see was that someone from the Albanese government would be there, even if it wasn't Minister Bowen, who is, you know, the co-president of the upcoming COP, perhaps an assistant minister for climate change coming along for it, to be involved with those conversations with governments from the Netherlands, from Colombia, from so many other European and Latin American, and more importantly, our Asia Pacific region, having those conversations of what does an orderly, just transition look like? Wasn't there. So we forgot to turn up to the first meeting in February 2027. The next meeting is in Tuvalu, so much easier for us to get for. And I'm really hoping that the Australian government will send a strong delegation there and really start stomping up.
6: What was the endpoint of the negotiations at the conference? Was there anything substantial agreed to?
5: The big substantial point was that the governments of Ireland and Tuvalu are going to go co-host the next meeting, and it's not in some, you know, far distant future. It's February, which is not that far away, really. It's May now. And in the interim, a lot of work is going on to start doing that work of what does clear timelines and transition plans look like. Importantly, for nations who are bearing the worst of the brunts of both climate impacts and transition limited opportunities, what does a fair transition plan look like so communities are not left behind, that we are creating new industries? And that just and fair part is really central to the entire conversation. So it was really heartening to hear that throughout. And science. So out of the Santa Marta conference, a panel has been set up of eminent global scientists who are really going to keep everyone focused on the fact that if it's not 1.5, we're off track. And importantly as well, of stop looking at false solutions such as CCS and offsets. We know they don't work. They are there as a boondoggle for fossil fuel industry to keep on with business as usual. And look over there, we've offset. So the science community and the academic community were really clear. So that was really strong ground for the next phase leading up into Tuvalu.
6: So the public reception of the COPs, I think for many people, has just become sort of suffused with cynicism. This was a conference that was doing things a bit differently. Did you come away from this conference with a different feeling?
5: Oh, no cynicism at all, which was wonderful. Of people came out of it with, right, we've got work to do. And because it was set up as a very clear antidote to the COP process, which has just been watered down in consensus with fossil fuel lobby, you know, milling around the corners. It's about ambition. It's about people who are turning up, who are willing to do the work. And so notable compared to, say, a COP conference where, you know, there's a pavilion of nation state stalls sponsored by, oh, gee, I don't know, like Santos, such as Australia has done in the past. None of that. This was people there to get on with the work and call it what it was. So this process will feed into the COP. It's not happening in isolation. So this ambition will be fed back into the COP process.
0: Louise Morris from the Australian Institute talking with The Wire's Aspen Billhartz. One of the leading union voices in Australia's energy transition says skill shortages and delays to renewable energy projects are slowing the country's shift to clean energy. National Secretary of the Electrical Trades Union, Michael Wright, says more support is needed for apprentices and their supervisors as demand grows for workers in the electrification sector. He also says delays in announcing successful projects under government schemes in regional areas are creating uncertainty across the industry. Michael Wright spoke with The Wire's Martin Davis.
7: In the context of this energy transition, it's important to understand we're doing two things at the same time. We are changing what powers our grid to renewables and battery storage, and we are changing what is powered by our grid. Think data centres, but also electric vehicles, cooking, heating, all the rest. Now, materially, this is a better world on the other side of this. Cleaner skies, cheaper power bills, etc., etc. The process of getting there is what's up for grabs at the moment. And right now what's materialising is that labour shortages, a lack of investment in apprentices and training is impeding our ability to get to that future. So in the context of electricians, we have a forecast shortfall of 42,500 electricians by 2030, and that blows out to over 100,000 by 2050. We can't unlock the good jobs of tomorrow unless we train the workforce we need to build it.
8: You were talking about some of the dilemmas that there are for tradies because of the meagre wage that they're getting. Tell us about that.
7: In terms of the causes, why don't we have enough apprentices and why do we have more than one in three apprentices dropping out? On that dropout, some of the reasons are unsurprising when you factor in that an apprentice straight out of school is on about $17 an hour. Now, they get paid a proportion of the trade rate, but when they go to fill up the car, they don't pay a proportion of the trade rate there. We have apprentices who are skipping meals, who are having to make the hard choice about whether to stay in their trade or go and get a casual job working at Macca's or KFC and earn more money and be able to fill up the car. For all of the billions of dollars that are put into it, the one person that gets ignored in that whole system is the supervising tradesperson. Every apprentice has a supervising tradesperson. And that supervising tradesperson delivers 83% of the apprenticeship and yet provided no support, no training, no guidance as to what it is that they're doing.
8: Another fact is that only 450 immigrants were taken on as new electricians coming in to the country. And yet, at the same time, there's this, all this rhetoric about waves of immigrants, etc., etc. So how do you square that? Is there a mechanism to be more direct with government in prescribing for more electricians?
7: When we talk about skilled migration, some people see it as the silver bullet that will just fix all of this. Because in terms of skilling up Australians, we sleepwalked through the mining boom of the 2000s. Because that was a mining boom that was in two states of Australia, Brazil, Mozambique, a couple of other countries. This energy transition is global. The thought that you can send a plane to Dublin or Johannesburg or Manila and it come back full with electrical workers is a myth. Those people are busy working at home. This is a global shortage. The US is forecasting that they will need in excess of 1 million electricians extra. So as far as we can tell, we actually have more electricians leaving Australia each year than we do coming in. Skilled migration simply will not be the solution.
8: So in your view, what is the solution to that particular issue of skilled migration?
7: Our only option, in terms of getting the numbers that we are talking about, are to train Australians. And the good news is that for every apprenticeship advertisement that gets put up, there's 600 applicants. There is no shortage of young people who want to come into our trades, of people who have currently got different career paths who want to come into our trades. The people are there. What we need to do by working together is unlock the jobs for them to come into.
8: You talked in this interview about people coming together, about the workers and the unions and the government. What's your big ask for government in terms of all this?
7: Look, the most important thing that government needs, that we need from government, is coordination. There's plenty of asks for more money for this, for that, but fundamentally what we need is coordination. That it's when we have, if we think about a renewable energy zone, so an area where there's slated to be a significant amount of renewables installed. Now, we know what the work is, we know when the work is, we know where the work is, but we don't know who's won the work, who the employer is. Consequently, there's no jobs. And then once the work is awarded, it's just hell for leather trying to get it all crewed up in the space of 8 weeks, 10 weeks. So an obvious coordination role that governments can be playing is to appoint a group trainer. Now, a group training organisation, a GTO, is an organisation that hires apprentices and then puts them out with different employers. So mandate a group trainer for the renewable energy zone so that whenever it kicks off, there's already a pool of apprentices who are engaged, who are in training, who can be put on that job. And that doesn't cost government a cent.
0: That was National Secretary of the Electrical Trades Union, Michael Wright, speaking to The Wire's Martin Davis. And unfortunately, that's the end of the show today. Thanks so much for listening, wherever you are in Australia. The Wire is a co-production between community radio stations SYN in Melbourne, 2SER in Sydney, Radio Adelaide 4ZZZ, and Radio 4EB in Brisbane. 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We pay our respects to elders past, present and emerging. I'm Declan Evans, coming to you from SYN in Melbourne, Victoria. Thanks so much for your company, and we'll see you next time on The Wire.
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13: Good morning, I'm Laura Devoy. The Prime Minister says changes to property taxes will help 75,000 young Australians to buy their own home. The federal government will limit negative gearing to new builds from July next year, and the capital gains tax discount will be replaced with cost-based indexation. Anthony Albanese says his government has thrown everything at the housing market, but it wasn't enough to get young people in particular into the housing market. He told the ABC the changes announced in last night's federal budget will help.
14: The Australian dream of owning your own home is something that was increasingly disappearing, and importantly, that creates social dislocation. If you have two classes of people, homeowners and non-homeowners, permanently shut out of the housing market, then that doesn't do anything for social cohesion. So we wanted young people to have a crack.
13: Meantime, new data shows more Australians are moving to the regions due to high house prices. In the 3 months to April, regional dwelling values increased by 3.3% compared to a 1.1% rise across the capital cities. Cotality says while city slickers have been moving out to the country in waves for years, their motivation seems to have changed from lifestyle to affordability. Autism Association Australia says now is the time to provide support for those moving off the National Disability Insurance Scheme. As Shannon Kirkwood reports, the budget confirmed changes which will limit who can access the NDIS.
15: The plan to rein in the scheme's growth is the budget's largest savings measure. It's forecast to lead to $36.2 billion in savings over the next 4 years. The overhaul of the scheme will begin this week, with the government set to introduce legislation. Thousands of NDIS participants with autism are set to be moved off the scheme. Autism Association Australia CEO Nicole Rogerson says the budget didn't deliver on a funding request for the establishment and delivery of the national parent support during reform. But she says the need for reform remains, and the association will work with the government toward a successful transition in the best interests of families coping with autism.
13: UK Prime Minister Keir Starmer has appointed new ministers after four resigned amid calls for him to step down as Labour leader. Dozens of MPs are urging Mr. Starmer to resign immediately or lay out a timetable for his resignation. But more than 100 MPs have signed a statement backing him, saying now is not the time for a leadership contest. The King will be at Westminster on Wednesday for the state opening of Parliament. His speech will lay out the government's agenda. Plans to build a Trump Tower on the Gold Coast have been scrapped. The 91-storey building would have been the tallest in Australia, but developers say the Trump brand has become increasingly toxic in Australia and they have other luxury brand options to explore. The name of a hormonal disorder which affects 1 in 8 women worldwide has been changed. Polycystic ovary syndrome, or PCOS, will now be known as polyendocrine metabolic ovarian syndrome, or PMOS. The change was announced by the European Congress of Endocrinology and published in The Lancet overnight. One of the leaders of the push to rename was Professor Helena Teed, director of the Monash Centre for Health Research and Implementation. She says the term polycystic contributed to delays in diagnosis and inadequate medical care. Turning to sport, in cycling, Jonathan Narváez has won the mountainous Stage 4 of the Giro d'Italia. Jai Hindley was the best of the Australians in 13th. Giulio Ciccone, who finished 3rd, remains in the overall lead.
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1: 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Some people like the old songs. Some just like the new songs. For others, it's somewhere in between. 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
2: Good morning, I'm Laura Devoy. The federal opposition leader says the coalition will not support the government's tax reform. Last night's budget outlined plans to limit negative gearing to new builds from July next year and replace the capital gains tax discount with cost-based indexation. Angus Taylor says they are an assault on aspiration and will undermine wealth creation, prosperity creation and the standard of living. He told the ABC the coalition will make intergenerational inequality worse.
3: So it's not going to solve the problem. And in fact, what it's going to do is lock young Australians out of getting the tax advantages that older Australians have had. It's intergenerational inequity against younger Australians. And that's the extraordinary thing about it.
2: Profound disappointment is how Invictus Australia has described federal funding cuts delivered in last night's budget. With more, Shannon Kirkwood.
4: The not-for-profit